0: American flags at this patriotic ceremony. U.S. Army veteran and retired military intelligence officer Joe Bowler, who served in Vietnam, tells me he supports President Trump and the war in Iran, as he personally fears the evil that terrorists could do with a nuclear weapon.
1: I believe our country is doing the right thing to rid itself of an evil that presents itself.
0: Covering Memorial Day, Laura Winters, Peachtree City, Georgia.
2: And President Trump says any agreement with Iran to end the war should include a requirement for several additional countries to join the Abraham Accords, including Saudi Arabia and Turkey. The U.S. brokered accords were forged during Trump's first term and aimed at normalizing relations with Israel. In a social media post, the president said negotiations are proceeding nicely, but tied any eventual agreement to expanded participation in the agreements first signed in 2020. He pointed to Saudi Arabia and Qatar as countries that should immediately sign on, followed by Pakistan, Turkey, Egypt, and Jordan. More on these stories at townhall.com.
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4: 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I'm Jim Dallas. Early voting for the June primaries are underway, with voting beginning on Saturday at venues across southern Nevada, including city halls, malls, rec centers, and libraries, along with air-conditioned tents. There were no reports of any problems casting ballots, no lines reported at most locations. For the first time ever, Clark County voters will get a printout of their marked ballot to review it before officially casting it in the new tabulation machines. Early voting is opening on June 5th. Election day, of course, is June 9th. You can also mail in your vote, with election officials suggesting you do that at least 1 week before election day. Travel officials say traffic congestion will be at its peak this afternoon, Memorial Day, when travelers are heading back to Southern California on southbound Interstate 15. Despite the high gas prices, AAA says they expect 45 million people traveling at least 50 miles over the Memorial Day weekend. The average price for a gallon of unleaded regular is $5.26. That's up 28 cents in the past month. Clear skies and breezy. Look for a high of 93, an overnight low of 68. High tomorrow on
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4: Now watch for work on the median on southbound Boulder Highway from Flamingo to Interstate 11 North. The left lane is closed there. And speed restrictions continue on Interstate 11 northbound. That is between Tropicana and Boulder Highway. It's only 55 miles per hour through there.
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1: Now, today's show, we will be speaking with the CEO of Falcon Nano, Mr. Al Hastings. The focus of today's show is going to be what sets Falcon Nano apart: AI-enhanced counter-drone measures. Now, before we get into the meat and potatoes of AI counter-drone measures, Al, how about you introduce yourself to our listening audience and share a little bit about your background?
3: Thank you, EJ. So I came from the Silicon Valley 28 years ago to Las Vegas. I was CEO of a company that makes robot brains. We didn't make robots. We just made the brains for robots. While I was running the company, we were on the Inc. 500 of fastest growing private companies in the United States. I negotiated the sale of that company to the largest robot manufacturer in the United States. I then came to Las Vegas to start a company to work on rockets. And we were able to work with the Department of Energy to get a launch pad at what then was called the Nevada Nuclear Test Site. And that work on the rockets led to us doing projects for NASA. And those projects for NASA included manufacturing and engineering support for the Orion capsule. And that will be relevant to most of the listeners because the Orion capsule is what the astronauts are riding in right now in their Artemis II mission to the moon and back. And we also did HastingsChariots.com is the website for my rocket company. We also did engineering, and we provided a system for NASA to test new rocket engine materials. Our system basically was a miniature rocket engine that enabled them to do tests on materials that could withstand the exhaust of a liquid rocket engine. And that helped develop the rockets as they are now being used on the Artemis II mission. I've put all the rocket stuff behind me for now and am focused on AI-driven drone and counter-drone solutions.
1: So let's dig into the counter-drone space. Be clear, Falcon Nano is an AI drone and counter-drone company. That said, the field is thick with drone companies. What really does set Falcon Nano apart is that counter-drone capability. Now, a drone sphere, if you will, has become very important to our Department of War, and Secretary of War Pete Hegseth put out a video a few months ago. We're going to play part of that right now.
4: After the Cold War, U.S. defense spending as a percentage of GDP dropped significantly. The War Department budgeted for quality over quantity. That served us well for 30 years. However, we now find ourselves in a new era, an era of cheap, disposable battlefield drones. We cannot be left behind. We must invest in inexpensive unmanned platforms that have proved so effective. One of my priorities is rebuilding our military. We can't do that by doing business the same way we have in the past. We cannot afford to shoot down cheap drones with $2 million missiles, and we ourselves must be able to field large quantities of capable attack drones. In July, I stripped away regulations handicapping our adoption of small drones, shifting authorities from the resident bureaucracy to unit commanders. This was the first step in the urgent effort to boost lethality across the force. The second step is to kickstart U.S. industrial capacity and reduce prices so our military can adequately budget for unmanned weapons. With help from our partners in Congress, we're going to solve this problem, starting with small attack drones. Drone Dominance is a billion-dollar program funded by President Trump's Big Beautiful Bill. It is purpose-built on the pillars of the War Department's new acquisition philosophy, a stable demand signal to expand the U.S. drone industrial base by leveraging private capital paired with flexible contracting built for commercial companies founded by our best engineers and entrepreneurs. Drone Dominance will do two things: drive costs down and capabilities up. We will deliver tens of thousands of small drones to our force in 2026 and hundreds of thousands of them by 2027. I will soon be meeting with the military services to discuss transformational changes in warfighting doctrine. We need to outfit our combat units with unmanned systems at scale. We cannot wait. The funding provided by the Big Beautiful Bill is ready to be used to mount an effective sprint to build combat power. At the Department of War, we're adopting new technologies with a fight tonight philosophy so that our warfighters have the cutting edge tools they need to prevail.
5: AI drone technology is an exciting space that is revolutionizing war and domestic security. If you are an accredited investor and have interest in a pre-acquisition company based in Las Vegas on the cutting edge of AI drone and anti-drone for both military and domestic uses, call EJ at 702-637-2249. That's 702-637-2249. Or go to falconnano.com. That's falconnano.com. 25,000 minimum. And remember, all investments carries risk.
1: Falcon Nano, as I mentioned earlier, is a Las Vegas company, and it's going to be very important that we have Vegas investors. Accredited investors are going to be tremendously important to get us to that level where the Pentagon is looking at us seriously. So any of the investors out there, don't forget to go to our website, falconnano.com.
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1: And support the local company. Counter-drone measures. Any of us who have looked at the war in Ukraine, especially on YouTube, there's literally a plethora of videos that are showing mostly what we're seeing is the Ukrainians attacking the Russians. Tell us a little bit about the Falcon Dome that has been innovated by Falcon Nano with the partnership of the United States Navy.
3: So at the heart of Falcon Nano's products is a thermal imaging drone detection system that the U.S. Navy developed and has partnered with us for Falcon Nano to take from the Navy's prototype into production and to market to the U.S. military. And part of the reason the Navy partnered with us is of our team's experience with dealing with electromagnetic radiation and developing products that are cutting edge in the electromagnetic radiation field. Electromagnetic radiation, basically light and infrared. Our ability with our background in manufacturing, with my background in robotics for manufacturing, basically is what the military is looking for. Great products, great inventions are great, but if you can't scale it in manufacturing, then that doesn't do the warfighters any good. And obviously on something like these type products, these counter-drone products, you don't want to be dependent on shipping the designs to China. Oh, by the way, could you manufacture 100,000 of these for us to use for the U.S. military? That's a non-starter. So these are products that have to be manufactured in the United States. They're products that have to be able to be manufactured in high volume and with U.S., specifically Las Vegas labor. How are we going to do that, EJ? Well, it it's not much of a stretch of imagination that robotics are going to be a key part of ramping up these products into high volumes that the U.S. military needs. So at the heart of what we have is the U.S. Navy Thermal Imaging Drone Detection System that is AI-driven. And what it does, this is what's so exciting to present this to the warfighters, is it has 6 times greater range than comparable systems. So what that means is a warfighter on the battlefield can detect an incoming enemy drone at greater than 6 times distance than with comparable devices.
1: Now, obviously the range on that is classified at this time. So that's why we're using the blanket statement of 6 times farther without giving specific.
3: That is correct. So once the drone threat is detected, that's great. That's the first part of the kill chain. You gotta identify that you have a threat coming in, but then you have to stop it. And EJ, that's where we're partnered, as you know, with Ukrainian companies that have counter drone products that Falcon Nano is going to be manufacturing in Las Vegas to sell to the U.S. military and to U.S. law enforcement. So imagine the Falcon Dome system has multiple layers. The first layer is the thermal imaging drone detection system. You identify the drones, whether it's day or night, and that's very critical to understand. We have to have protection 24/7. So incoming drone is identified. The Ukrainian drone jammer is activated to jam the signal between the drone pilot and the drone, or extremely important is that if it's an autonomous drone, meaning the mission of the drone has been programmed in advance and is dependent on GPS, the Ukrainian drone jammers will jam the GPS signal going to the drone. So the drone basically is confused and will basically fly out of control into the ground. That's one layer of defense. You always want to have multiple layers of defense. So another layer of defense we have, if the drone jammer does not work, we have other systems where basically we're getting kinetic. That's the term the military use for when they're shooting bullets at stuff. So we have some proprietary technology for automated systems for shooting the drones out of the sky with basically shotgun technology brought into the 21st century. As you know, EJ, shotguns typically have a range of no more than 70 yards. But with our technology, patents on soon, so I can't, excuse me if I don't go into too much detail on those right now until we get the patents pending on those. But basically, it'll increase the range out substantially farther than 70 yards. That's very exciting technology, and we're working with the company in Phoenix, Arizona, and that company in Phoenix, Arizona has some expertise specifically in the area that we need to pull that off. But let's say they're sending in a drone swarm. The Chinese just broke a world record for a drone show in which they flew 15,000 drones. 15,000 drones, and 7,000 of those drones were emitting fireworks. So those of you that don't know what a drone show is, basically it's like a fireworks exhibit, only instead of shooting up fireworks at night, you have drones with lights on them, and the lights turn on and off at the pre-programmed time to be able to create images in the sky. There's one drone show I saw on YouTube that was based on the Nutcracker theme. Very fun drone show to watch. But the fact that the Chinese just set a world record for 15,000 drones, do you think, EJ, there's any chance the Chinese military might be paying attention to that?
1: And I would think the military is using that as research and development for applications, sealed, I should say, and that's wargaming.
3: Yes. So me and you as well, EJ, we don't like to hear this, but this is the bitter reality, is the U.S. is behind on small drone technology. We are behind on drone swarm technology.
1: We're going to break here for a quick commercial, and then we'll be back.
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13: 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Clay Travis and Buck Sexton at 9. Kevin Wall at noon. Wayne Allen Root, afternoons at 3. 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

0: This is EJ Lonergan with Falcon Nano. We're going to join our conversation with Al Hastings, CEO of Falcon Nano.
1: The U.S. is behind on small drone technology. We are behind on drone swarm technology. And part of what we've partnered with the Navy on also is another system for defending against drone swarms. So imagine, EJ, we're in a situation where we have some drones come in, we try to jam them with the Ukrainian drone jammer, that doesn't work, so we go kinetic, we use the 21st century automated shotgun system to take out one or two, maybe a dozen drones, but you get more than that, even the greatest shotgun 21st century technology is not gonna be good enough for that. You bring in 100 drones, you bring in 1,000 drones, you bring in 10,000 drones. Well, the Navy research lab that we're working with, partnered with, they have been working on that, and we have a partnership with them on basically a drone that we fly into the drone swarm and detonate a high explosive that creates an electromagnetic pulse, an EMP. And basically what that EMP does, it's just like putting your cell phone in the microwave. It's just that EMP is just going to destroy the electronics within the drones. So that's the last line, that's the last layer of the defense. You don't want to hopefully get to that point. So that's, in a nutshell, you were asking me about the Falcon Dome, and that's the system. And the beauty of that system, in my mind, EJ, is we're Falcon Nano's core customers are U.S. Army infantry, Marine infantry, special operational forces such as Navy SEALs, Green Berets, Delta Force, Marine Raiders, and everything that we work on is able to be carried in a backpack. That's our rule of thumb. What can be carried in a backpack or mounted to a Humvee? So in that situation, we're providing these warfighters something to keep them safe from the counter drone perspective. Now, at some point in a future episode, we'll talk about the offensive uses of the technologies that we're partnered with the U.S. Navy on, we're partnered with Ukrainian companies on, and we're also partnered with multiple U.S. companies. So when we go to our customer, we're not giving them the best and the brightest ideas that Al Hastings has in his brain. We're bringing them some of the best and the brightest ideas that are out there on the planet that we have curated to make optimum for our specific customers, which are the ones that I mentioned. You know, EJ, 2 weeks ago, we were in Tampa, Florida, and we presented to different groups of special operational forces. Once again, special operational forces, known by the acronym SOF, S-O-F. The SOF includes Navy SEALs, Green Berets, Marine Raiders, Delta Force, Army Rangers.
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1: We presented different technologies to them. We have a total of 11 different products that combined, but they can be purchased individually or they can be combined to form the Falcon Dome and also the Falcon hunter system, which would be more your offensive system. But the ones that they were most interested in were products that are available now that are proven on the battlefields of Ukraine. One of those products is the drone jammer that I mentioned. And they actually have, you know, an immediate need for the drone jammer. It's not like the Navy thermal imaging drone detector, which is fantastic and can be ready with proper funding, can be ready to get into the hands of the warfighters by the end of this year or first quarter of next year. But the Ukrainian drone jammer is ready now, and that makes a big difference.
0: Let me dig in here for the listening audience on really what we're talking about numbers-wise. When we're talking about protecting our soldiers, according to artificial intelligence, I utilized Grok through X, we have 178,000 riflemen in the Marines. We have 456,000 riflemen in the United States Army. So we're talking about 634,000 of our boys that we're looking to protect. If we put that into a platoon sort of concept, because, you know, we're not sending one of these out with each individual soldier, your platoons have between 28 and 40 men per platoon. If I use that larger number, 40, with the 634,000, we're talking about 15,850 platoons of soldiers that this technology needs to get into the hands of in order to protect them. That's an enormous number. Those are our boys. So this isn't a small little tool. This is going to be a critical tool to protect our soldiers and to see the United States have the kind of success that we're going to have in the modern battlefield. The modern battlefield has accelerated over the last 10 years at a rate that has not been seen in the last 100. I think you'd agree with that, Al.
1: Without a doubt.
0: Yeah. Now, in a deployment situation, obviously the military and in the snippet or in the piece that we played from Secretary Hegseth earlier, he was highlighting that they're going to need to develop new methods of war fighting, you know, integrating drone and counter drone measures. Now, you know, just being your average fella who has watched a lot of war movies, what I'm going to assume that they're going to want to do when they're dropping this equipment in with soldiers is to have a pair of these so that they can leapfrog the coverage forward in a battle situation. The Department of War is going to have to develop, as Secretary Hegseth said, new war techniques integrating drone and counter-drone measures. Now, you know, being a layperson who has, you know, watched a lot of movies, you know, all of us have, we're going to need that coverage as our soldiers are moving forward in a battlefield. Okay. We're going to break here for a quick commercial, and then we'll be back.
3: AI drone technology is an exciting space that is revolutionizing war and domestic security. If you are an accredited investor and have interest in a pre-acquisition company based in Las Vegas on the cutting edge of AI drone and anti-drone for both military and domestic uses, call EJ at 702-637-2249. That's 702-637-2249. Or go to falconnano.com. That's falconnano.com. 25,000 minimum. And remember, all investments carries risk.
0: We're going to join our conversation with Al Hastings, CEO of Falcon Nano. So I would envision that the military is going to want to have at least two of these per platoon, you know, in the battlefield in order to move forward and have that coverage. Have you given any thought to how the application is going to be implemented for the Falcon Dome?
1: Yes, that's a great question. And as I'd mentioned earlier, as we have set our criteria on, we're just looking at products that can be focused on, or we're focused on products that can fit in a backpack be mounted to a Humvee. And so if you've got a platoon, you have one or two of these systems, you can mount them to whatever motorized vehicle you have, such as the Humvee, or having one particular counter drone specialist that is, you know, making sure all this stuff is operating as it should be. But a key point that you were bringing up earlier is there's been such a dramatic shift in how war is being fought. And that shift is only going to increase due to AI. We haven't talked about AI thus far in this conversation, but I want to emphasize Falcon Nano is partnered with Intel on AI and miniature AI computers. And part of the reason we chose to partner with the US Navy on their thermal imaging drone detection system is because they implemented AI in that thermal imaging drone detection system. So we've got AI from the Navy. We've got our AI partnership with Intel. Our Ukrainian companies are also using battlefield proven AI in their products. Now, I'm an AI tech pro. I've been doing robotics and automation for a long, long time. And AI just enables things to be done with computers and robots that just previously were not possible. And there are certain applications where we're all impressed with the creativity and the flexibility of the human brain. And that's great. But when you're looking out at a cloudy sky and there's a forest and you got a lot of stuff going on and it's night, you don't want a human to be sitting in front of a display screen trying to detect a small drone with a hand grenade coming between the trees. That's just a dangerous situation to be in, as these drones can go quite fast. So the exciting thing about the Navy drone thermal imaging detection system is that the AI is doing the lion's share of identifying the incoming threat and can activate some of the kill mechanisms faster than a human could respond. So that's a critical part of what you're talking about how warfare has changed. It will continue to change. So just imagine, EJ, you've got incoming drones, multiple incoming drones, let's say a dozen incoming drones, and they're coming in at 30 miles an hour, 50 miles an hour, 100 miles an hour, and they're no bigger than a shoebox.
0: We're going to break here for a quick commercial, and then we'll be back.
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6: The cards go in the air for the 57th annual World Series of Poker this week. Card sharks from around the globe looking to become a poker world champion will load up on chips and a chair on the Las Vegas Strip for the next 7 weeks. This year's WSOP will feature 100 bracelet events in the Festival of Poker Tournaments that gets underway tomorrow at Horseshoe Las Vegas and Paris Las Vegas. Game 4 of the Stanley Cup Western Conference playoffs will be held at T-Mobile Arena tomorrow. Puck drops at 6 o'clock between the Vegas Golden Knights and Colorado Avalanche. The Las Vegas Aces placed another banner in the rafters at Michelob Ultra Arena on Saturday. The defending WNBA champs are on the road this week. They play at Dallas on Thursday. The Las Vegas Aviators open a six-game series in Tacoma tomorrow, while their parent club, the Athletics, hosts the Seattle Mariners for the next 3 nights in Sacramento.
4: The Vegas Sports Report is brought to you by
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8: Holiday travel across the valley is lighter than normal, with traffic flows moving along in most areas. However, the heaviest volumes are going to be on Interstate 15 southbound as Californians return home from their Memorial Day weekend. Prepare for congestion near the Nevada-California state line on Interstate 15 south. Now you're up to date with on-time traffic.
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0: This is E.J. 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
1: 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We use other AIs to leverage our expertise in our daily operations. But on the battlefield, where seconds, milliseconds, are the difference between life and death, our AI is very, very focused on doing a very specific task, which is identifying drones. And this is part of the brilliance of the Navy's AI, is it can identify between small drones and birds. We don't want to be wasting our ammo or giving away our position to take out a flock of pigeons. It's not a good use of taxpayer dollars for those shotgun shells, right?
0: Absolutely.
1: So that's where the AI is so critical, is we're not working on, you know, our products that we're offering are not cloud-based AI. That's what I call Grok and ChatGPT, where you type in a question, it gets uploaded to the cloud, and then some server room has some computers with the AI loaded in them and crank out an answer, and then that answer gets downloaded to your computer. So that cloud-based AI is great. It has its place. It's changing the world. But on the battlefield, we need what is called edge AI. And that is what we're specifically partnered with Intel on, is edge AI. And edge AI, that is, I hate to throw out technical jargon, EJ, so I apologize to you and the listeners. I know you know these technical terms, but that's a technical jargon that I think is worth people grasping. Edge AI is the edge between the cyber world and the physical world. So the AI processing has to be done right there where the sensors are, where the cameras are. We can't be having our data uploaded to the cloud and then wait for an answer to come back when you've got a dozen drones coming in at 100 miles an hour, each carrying a hand grenade, doing different evasive maneuver patterns. That's where we've got to be AI fighting other AI. That is the reality of where we're at now.
0: We're going to break here for a quick commercial, and then we'll be back.
3: If you are an accredited investor and have interest in a pre-acquisition company based in Las Vegas on the cutting edge of AI drone and anti-drone for both military and domestic uses, call EJ at 702-637-2249. That's 702-637-2249. Or go to falconnano.com. That's falconnano.com. 25,000 minimum. And remember, all investments carries risk.
1: And it's not going to get it's not going to slow up. It's only going to accelerate.
0: Speaking of acceleration, we see or hear in news reports anytime that there is, for example, a bust of fentanyl, we're hearing how this can kill tens of thousands of people, this amount of fentanyl. I remember one recently that said it could kill 400,000 people, the amount of fentanyl in this drug bust. And we are also hearing about the vulnerabilities of our infrastructure. Can you speak a little bit beyond the military applications to how Falcon Nano can bring solutions to the domestic marketplace for protection of our infrastructure, from reservoirs to electric production facilities, nuclear, to stadiums for concerts and sporting events?
1: Okay, thank you so much for bringing up what is called in NASA and military applications, what's called dual use, meaning it has applications for military, but it can also be used in civilian applications and law enforcement applications. So everything that I just talked about here regarding the Falcon Dome has applications for protecting crowds and stadiums. Now, naturally, we don't want to be deploying high explosive EMP over crowded stadiums, but we do have technology that we're working on that's leveraging what the Navy has done to make that EMP technology perfectly suitable for urban environments where you're trying to protect a stadium, football, baseball stadium, or you're trying to protect a power substation that is in a urban or suburban area. So the EMP is critical for the areas where you have a lot of friendlies, as opposed to the battlefield, where ideally the battlefield, the enemy are on the other side and the good guys are on this side of the battle line. But the core of our Navy thermal imaging drone detection system, that is absolutely directly applicable to all those applications you just referred to. And the first thing in defending against a drone is identifying that it's there, identifying it's a threat, identifying between friend and enemy drone. And that's where the AI-driven part comes into play so crucially. Now, on the topic of dual use, another application for the thermal imaging drone detection system is because of the AI and its ability to differentiate between small drones and birds, we also have had interest from airports on using the system to identify birds. Because I didn't know this, EJ, until we got into this, that there are over 20,000 bird strikes in the United States at airports. You know, I saw that movie that Tom Hanks played in called Scully, where, based on the real life event where the commercial airplane took off, ran into a flock of geese, and it knocked out two engines, and the pilot had to make an emergency landing of the airplane onto the Hudson. I mean, it's just amazing that the pilot was able to react to something that had never happened before so quickly, and not a single life was lost in that emergency landing. So I kind of thought that bird strikes were so rare that's why they made a movie about it. Well, they made a movie about it because he had to land in the Hudson. But bird strikes, 20,000 per year. Now, for us here in Vegas, where birds are not as common as other parts of the country, Florida, the state of Washington, Oregon, those states have bigger issues with bird strikes than we do here. But
0: California as well.
1: Oh yeah, California as well. But I have talked to people at the airports here in town, or at least one airport, I don't want to mention the name, and they are interested in whatever basically he said, whatever you can come up with regarding bird strikes is of interest to me. Because I was asking, how do you identify bird threats at the airport? And at this particular airport, which shall remain nameless, he said, we use high-tech eyeballs. He said, yeah, when someone sees a bird on the runway or on the fence, they call the tower. That can work. So bird strikes are a big issue, and that is one of the dual use applications that this technology works for.
0: Fantastic. Now, getting back to the war or military applications, we are focusing on the counter drone measures today, but that's not all that Falcon Nano has to offer to the Department of War right now. Why don't you give us a quick on some of the other weaponry that we would be able to deliver to the Pentagon quickly?
1: Oh, that's an awesome question. And the answer is basically every component that we described in the Falcon Dome has offensive applications. You take the Navy thermal imaging drone detector, mount it to a small drone, fly it across the battle line, and use that infrared imagery capability to gather data on the enemy and gather it passively. That's something I didn't mention earlier, which I should have mentioned earlier because it's a key point, is that it's a passive system. The thermal imaging does not emit anything. When you use radar, you're transmitting radio waves, microwaves, you're giving away your position to the enemy. With our thermal imaging, we're able to capture data to see what's going on passively, meaning we're not emitting anything that can be detected by the enemy. So we're not giving away our position.
0: We're going to break here for a quick commercial, and then we'll be back.
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0: Thank you for having joined us on the Falcon Nano AI and Drone Radio Hour. 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
24: This hour from Town Hall, I'm John Scott. The U.S. Air Force band playing the Stars and Stripes Forever during a Memorial Day parade in Washington, D.C., hosted and broadcast by the American Veterans Center. U.S. Army veteran and retired military intelligence officer Joe Bowler says he served in Vietnam before he was married.
25: I served all over many locations. Vietnam was one of them. Unfortunately, probably the most memorable that way. And I was fortunate to be a bachelor and not married. So I commend a lot of our soldiers today being deployed that are married, not only with wives, but with children. And I typically commend them.

0: it, understands it's very, not just very reasonable, but it's the right thing for the world to get done.
1: Rubio has been visiting India in order to stabilize relations between Washington and New Delhi. A 9-story building under construction in Angeles City, Philippines, collapsing, leaving one dead, 40 people trapped under rubble. Texas Republican Senate candidate Senator John Cornyn and State Attorney General Ken Paxton. They're gearing up for Tuesday's runoff. Advertising has topped $109 million. The race described as a slugfest. More at townhall.com.
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3: 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Early voting for the June primaries underway, with voting beginning on Saturday at venues across Southern Nevada, including city halls, malls, rec centers, and libraries, as well as air-conditioned tents. No reports of any problems casting ballots. No lines reported at most locations either. For the first time ever, Clark County voters can get a printout of their marked ballot to review it before officially casting it in the new tabulation machines. Early voting open until June 5th. Election day, it's June 9th. You can also mail in your vote, with election officials suggesting you do that at least 1 week before election day. Silver State shoppers have some of the highest grocery bills in the country. The latest LendingTree study says Nevadans pay about $9,500 a year for groceries. That's the fourth highest grocery bill in the country, nearly 20% more than the national average of almost $8,000 a year. The top three states with the highest grocery bills: Utah, Alaska, and Idaho. The study said grocery spending is about 9% of the household budget. Nevada ranks 9th for the largest share of income spent on groceries. Memorial Day, the unofficial start to the summer season and one of the busiest travel days of the year, especially here in Southern Nevada. Travel officials reminding you traffic congestion will be at its peak this afternoon when travelers are heading back to Southern California on the southbound 15. Despite the high gas prices, AAA says nearly 45 million people are expected to travel at least 50 miles or more over the Memorial Day weekend, with more than 39 million of them driving. The average price for a gallon of unleaded regular gas here in Southern Nevada, $5.26, up 28 cents over the past month, $1.34 more compared to the same time last year. Take AM 670 with you wherever you go. 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
8: 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I wasn't surprised at all, because the bottom line is this.

0: Trump is the general of the Republican Party, yeah. And the Republican primary voters are his soldiers. Yeah. And if you look at Thomas Massie, you can see it very clearly. You look in 2020, 2022, 2024, he was getting 75%, upwards of 81% of the primary vote in 2020. True, and today, he gets less than 50% of the vote. That's the story.
1: That is incredible because you look at it so consistent time after time.
2: By the way, Kim Benson is ahead by 12 right now in Texas.
3: It sucks to be you. Tom Massie, you're through.
2: We're getting stronger every day.
3: You're an anti-Semite on Tuesday night. Voters said adieu.
2: You're a nutbag.

0: It sucks to be you.
1: Jim Gossett, ladies and gentlemen, right there encapsulating what's happening in the Republican Party, the dying throes of the Mitt Romney, Liz Cheney, Nikki Haley wing. It is a remarkable time. Remarkable. Hello, welcome to the show. Please come inside. I would say thank God it's Friday. I might as well, because some of you was Friday yesterday. I'll just be honest. This is kind of a blow-off end of the week. you know, it's going into Memorial Day weekend. Memorial Day weekend is coming up. And a lot of people are heading out. But anyway, I'm here today for you. I've got a loaded show for you. This is John Cornyn. His little pitch to voters right now. He's behind by 12 to Pat Paxton in the state of Texas for Senate. And here's what he had to say at Capitol Hill.
2: Now the president has come out, made very clear, and he's had a nearly perfect record in all of these primaries. Why
1: he's
2: stay
1: smiling,
2: in
1: laughing.
2: This race?
1: Okay.
3: Well, because only Texans get to vote. And we've had 2 days of early voting. It looks very encouraging. And I believe that we still have a very good chance of winning in the race.
2: How much did the president, in your view, endanger the Senate majority by getting behind Paxton?
3: Well, I think you'll have to talk to, others. Really, I'm just focused on my race right now.
1: There you go. So that's John Cornyn, inspirational message. Yeah, I think Paxton's going to do it. He's ahead by 12 right now. We'll see what happens. You know, you never want to take anything for granted, but, you know, there you go. And then this Tallarico guy. We're going to get to this James Tallarico guy. The Democrats think that he's going to win in Texas now. A Democrat hasn't won in 30 years in Texas statewide. And this guy is a nutbag. He is a complete and utter woke, insane nutbag. Says God is non-binary and there are six sexes. And he's a vegan. In Texas. Okay, so we'll get to that very shortly on the radio program. There's a lot of stuff, a lot of balls in the air. Here's this is kind of interesting. You know, I was talking yesterday about how we were soldiers. We were hardened veterans of 10 years of abuses and usurpations. You and I, as supporters of Donald Trump, of the MAGA movement, which of course was returned to foundational principles, and we have incurred every kind of incoming fire we could possibly imagine, from FBI agents surveilling moms and dads at school board meetings for saying that DEI was outrageous and transgender nonsense was outrageous. We were told that we were homophobes and transphobes because we didn't believe that boys should be able to become girls and vice versa, because it's insane. We thought that closing down the schools and churches and all of that nonsense with regard to COVID was exactly that. Nonsense. We thought that the border should be closed, and we were absolutely right. They surveilled us. They shut down our speech. They called what we believed misinformation and disinformation. Remember that? They censored all of our speech. And then, lo and behold, a guy named Elon Musk came along and bought Twitter and saved us. Really, really did. Elon Musk saved free speech. And yesterday, the president was speaking to the Coast Guard Academy. It was a very inspirational speech, as always. And I saved this clip. I've been in this business for a number of years, since 1989 professionally. And it is a vicious, vicious way to make a living. Okay, radio broadcasting in general is a very vicious way to make a living. And in the 36 years, I guess, that I've been doing it, I've been unemployed about six of those years. And it is really hard. And everyone that I graduated college with, no one has made it to this level in broadcasting. And I think most of the people I graduated with are not in broadcasting. They are selling real estate or doing something else. Many of them bailed on it decades ago. And I don't blame them, because it is a vicious, vicious business. And the same goes for so many other businesses that you're in, whether that be sales, whether that be whatever. And a lot of you are under assault from AI, the possibility of having to reinvent yourself because, you know, some of the skills that you have may go the way of the dodo because you can be replaced with AI, like people who do headshots for a living. I just had some AI headshots. I know, I shouldn't do it. But I wanted to share this because this is actually what it's all about. This is what it's all about. If you're going to succeed, if you're going to excel, if you're going to reach a level of excellence in your life, This is what you have to do.
0: Words of advice to maybe help you a little bit on your way. First, most important, never, ever give up. Never give up. They ask me, how do you be successful, sir? Starts with never give up. I've learned a lot about life, but the one thing I've really learned is that perseverance, never quitting, never giving up is a big deal. No matter how terrible the storm, no matter how difficult the mission, never surrender.
1: Yeah. You think about what that man has done, and he is given no credit by the left in this country. In fact, after the assassination attempt in Pennsylvania, the left blamed him for it. Rather than saying, wow, here's a guy who just got shot in the ear, nearly killing him, raised his hand in the air and said, fight, fight, fight. Okay? This after four political indictments, having to campaign around the country never endingly with very little sleep, and then go to court appearances where he had to sit and listen to false witness about alleged crimes that never occurred, and then also they tried to take him off the ballot and of course raided Mar-a-Lago, which has never been done in history of the presidency. The FBI has never raided the home of a president after leaving, and a president has never been impeached after leaving office as well. This on top of 97% negative press coverage, a constant, relentless pounding by the leftist media every single day. And of all the people in the world who had an absolute excuse to say, screw this, I'm rich, I'm out. I am rich, I am out. And there have been times where I thought, man, if I had enough money, I would quit this. And then I realized, no, not where I am right now. I'm finally where I am. I'm not giving up. I love what I do. I love. But it takes an unrelenting effort to do a lot of things. The president is a prime example of that, because he could have easily just walked away. I've been in Mar-a-Lago. That's a pretty cool place, man. It's already bought and paid for. You know, he already got that taken care of. He can just play golf the rest of his life. He's pushing 80 years old. He's already right about the average life expectancy of a man in America, and he could do it. But he is unrelenting. And I think that message, of all the people who could say it, the most impactful person to say that, I believe, is Donald Trump. There you go. Never give up, never surrender. That's it. That's all. That's that. I wake up every day. I don't wake up. I get fired out of a cannon. That's how I treat my life. I get out of bed and I am fired into my day like a cannon, ready to take it, ready to do it. We got a great show today. Michael Charbon going to be joining us at the bottom of the hour. Cuba on the verge of being free. That's going to be coming up next. This is the Rob Carson Show. 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
16: 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Modern science obviously recognizes that there are many more than two biological sexes. In fact, there are six.
17: Did they teach you in Sunday school that Jesus Christ himself was a radical feminist?
1: That is James Tallarico. He's going to be he is running as the Democrat against possibly Ken Paxton in the state of Texas, and Democrats think that he's going to win. I know, it's hilarious. It's absolutely hilarious. And I'm not meaning to be arrogant in any way, shape, or form, but the guy is a nutbag. It was a blessing that that he was able to beat Jasmine Crockett, and because he's out of his nut. He's out of his league. He's wicked woke. There aren't enough people in and around Austin to put that guy into our nation's capital as a senator. This is Donald Trump yesterday talking about James Tallarico.
18: We won all races last night, every one of them. And we have a great candidate, I believe, in Texas, Ken Paxton. I think he'll win. I think probably he'll win very substantially. And I think he'll go on to defeat a very defective candidate, a candidate that believes in six genders. And yep. He takes hits at Jesus Christ, and he's wearing a mask 6 months ago. Yep. Anybody wearing a mask 6 months ago doesn't get it. He's a vegan in Texas.
1: Oh, no, I know.
18: You can't get elected as a vegan in Texas.
1: No, honestly, because veganism is an eating disorder. I've been saying that. I actually have a T-shirt that says, veganism is an eating disorder, unless it's ordered by a physician. A physician says, yeah, you better not eat meat or you're going to die. Then that's cool. I get it. But otherwise, you have an eating disorder. And the thing about vegans, you can tell who a vegan is. They'll tell you. There you go. Yeah, I know. You've heard it before, but anyway. If you haven't heard it, there you go. If you know vegans, you know what I'm talking about. If you know people who are committed to veganry or whatever the hell. Dear God, just eat a piece of fish. Here is Pat Paxton on James Tallarico.
19: Yeah, look, we've had a Republican, we've had Republicans in control since 1994, not a single Democrat statewide. Mm-hmm. I've won three statewides in a row, And I am so convinced that once people know his views on the issues, I don't think there's a place for him to get elected statewide here in Texas. Maybe in California, his views would be accepted, but I cannot imagine that once people hear him talk and know what he believes, that he's going to get elected in Texas.
1: That would be a tough row to hoe, is what they used to call it, and it's nothing that you think. It's not what you think, Hunter. Tough row to hoe means it's a difficult row to hoe. Maria Salazar, I mentioned yesterday that, you know, they've indicted Raul Castro for murdering innocent people trying to fly into Cuba or around Cuba, and now he's under indictment. And you may recall the last dictator from, you know, the lower, the southern hemisphere, who had committed crimes and had charges against him, was extradited by force from Venezuela, Maduro. And I'm kind of wondering if the same thing could happen in Cuba, because right now they don't have enough gas to gas up their planes. I'm not even sure they have any planes in their military, but we could probably extract that guy pretty quickly. Here is Mariel Salazar with the possibility of a free Cuba.
20: And this is a message to the Castros. Look at Maduro.
1: Yeah.
20: President Trump gave Maduro the opportunity to go.
1: Might want to sleep with one eye open.
20: With his wife, with his family, somewhere else, and with the millions that he stole from the Venezuelans.
1: Yeah.
20: But Maduro thought that he was smarter than President Trump. Mm-mm. Mm-mm. So I'm talking to Raul, to the cousin, to the nephew, to the son, and to the grandson. Pay attention and look what happened to Maduro.
1: Come on, baby.
20: It's time for you guys to go.
1: 100%. Wouldn't it be wonderful? Wouldn't it be amazing? Wouldn't it be historic if we saw in our lifetimes the Cuban people walking free again? Stephen Miller was on Fox last night. I love me some Stephen Miller. It's Miller time, ladies and gentlemen, talking about the Castro indictment.
21: What was going on in Cuba today, Jesse, is that long-awaited justice is being set in motion.
1: Come on.
21: For the Americans who were viciously and brutally murdered by the Castro regime, by this communist outpost 9 miles off the shores of the United States of America. Many Americans may not realize.
1: Yeah, they've been kind of like Iran, been kind of stuck in our craw for about, well, they're about 70 years. Iran, about 47.
21: Realize this history.
1: Yeah.
21: You had American planes, civilian planes, unarmed, running humanitarian missions in international waters, and Raul Castro and the Cuban communist military ordered them, shot from the sky, murdering our American brothers, and now today, finally, accountability is coming for Castro.
1: 100%. Oh, man, I can't wait. I can't wait. I told you when Donald Trump was elected, we'd see freedom and patriotism sweep around the world, and it's coming. It's evil is not going to just give up, but I think it's on its heels. Here is the possibility of Cuba walking free, Stephen Miller.
21: And a very important point about Cuba, which many Americans also may not realize but need to know.
1: Yes.
21: Cuba, positioned just a 45-minute flight from American shores, has been a staging ground for America's adversaries for decades. It is the last outpost of communism. It is the last outpost of the Cold War. American presidents for generations have tried to deal with the problem, the threat of this communist foothold just miles away from America's shores. And President Trump, through his leadership and his vision, has brought us closer than ever to the day when Cuba will be free and when Cuba will no longer be a threat to America, but Cuba will be a friend and partner to America, which is essential for our national security.
1: And when it happens, I am going to go down to Havana and I'm going to smoke a Monte Cristo number 3. Torpedo, the best cigar in the world. There you go. And, you know, Donald Trump is also doing something miraculous in Iran. Iran, a thorn in the side of the entire world, a tick on the back of the world, spreading poison and vitriol and terror around the world. And at the same historic time, we could be taking out them, too. And don't let the Democrats fool you. We're winning. We're kicking their butts.
21: Iran has already paid its regime has already paid the steepest of prices in the form of a crushing and complete military defeat for its pursuit of a nuclear weapon. In other words, President Trump has enforced the non-proliferation principle of the United States with raw American might, sending a message not only to the Iranian regime, sending a message not only to the IRGC, but to the whole world, anyone who would think of doing the same.
1: Yep.
21: We have killed and eliminated the evil, wicked, corrupt leadership of that country.
1: We even made the gay Ayatollah into cardboard.
21: The Air Force has been annihilated. The Navy has been annihilated.
1: Yep.
21: Its missile program has been annihilated.
1: It has.
21: Its defense industrial base has been annihilated.
1: Totally.
21: So this is a country that has been weakened, emasculated, and has been completely deprived of its ability to wage global international war. President Trump has demonstrated at any point in time, if Iran tries to interfere with global commerce, America can shut Iran down. So we have all the cards, we have all the power,
1: we
21: have all the decision-making space, so it's up to Iran. But at any point in time, at any point in the future, if Iran decides to do something foolish to threaten America or the world, our military is at the ready to deal with that, Jesse.
1: Yeah, and you know what Democrats are doing? Democrats are supporting Raul Castro. We saw that last week. They're supporting and going around the United States to help out those guys. And then also, you got people like Chris Murphy, who said on day one of Epic Fury that it was a complete disaster and it was a quagmire, etc. They're all wrong. They are all absolutely 100% wrong. Live from Canada, the host of the Charbonne Report, Michael Charbonne, joins us next. Don't go anywhere.
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0: That, of course, is the band Rush, Canada's gift to the United States. 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How are you?
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0: What?
1: It wasn't Rush, that's Bob and Doug McKenzie.
0: Okay.
1: Rush is a great Canadian band, as is Nickelback, but that was Bob and Doug McKenzie.
0: But what are you talking about? That is not Bob and Doug McKenzie, that is Rush singing the Bob and Doug McKenzie theme song. Thank you very much. And that's Geddy Lee singing, Kick Off to the Great Mountain. What are you talking about?
1: I'm just testing you. I'm testing you, Rob.
0: Don't test me on my musical knowledge.
1: You constantly throw, like you would throw a screw in my engine just to see. I was just testing you.
0: Yeah, okay, all right.
1: It is Rush.
0: It is interesting. I'll tell you, I mean this. I remember where I was. I know exactly where. No. Listen, I remember where I was when my car's cassette player ate my Rush 2112 cassette, and I almost wept.
1: You cried in a rock concert?
0: No, I was in my car, and it ate my 2112 Rush cassette. You know, the album 2112, one of the greatest rock albums in the history of mankind. You don't know this?
1: Yes. I have to tell you, when I was young, yes. I listened to a lot of music. I was doing free cable and doing, asking for dedications and all the rest of that.
0: Do you lean into Celine Dion?
1: Nice.
0: All right. So let's talk. Let's talk. I got a lot of things. What? Go ahead.
1: I just wanted to say that I consistently think that you're hitting the nail on the head when you're talking about the current American culture and how that the left is consistently trying to demonize Donald Trump, tell him that he's losing the war.
0: Yes.
1: It is people like you who speak the truth. And your listeners who understand what's really going on. The pain of gas now is the cost of having to save 47 years of Iranian problems. So stay strong, America.
0: Yes.
1: Donald Trump is going to fix it, and it's going to be okay. And we're all going to be better for it. And you're
0: well, you know,
1: the thing is, here's the
0: issue. And after 10 years of this nonsense from the left, 97% negative press coverage, and everything that Donald Trump does is a negative, including even the glorious new reflecting pool that's going to be opening here very shortly in Washington, cleaning up Washington, D.C., turning on all the fountains, closing the southern border, all of it. It's all becoming white noise. It really, really is. And so I just say overwhelm the left with joy, patriotism, and faith. And so that's my goal. But let me ask you this. We've got the official kind of kickoff of summer here with Memorial Day weekend. Does Canada have something similar to that?
1: Well, we have our day. It was last weekend. And that's our long weekend, May 2-4 weekend, where we all go up and open up our cottages and do all that. I will tell you that there are many Canadians that do appreciate Memorial Day weekend and go down to the United States. And particularly this year, you guys celebrating your 250th anniversary.
0: Yeah.
1: It's so glad to see that Donald Trump is celebrating that.
0: Oh, brother.
1: There's so much negativity going around, and now the politics, I mean, the Democrats are getting really desperate because now America is actually realigning voting based on people, not color, and they can't believe it. And then you talk about the Southern poverty rights and all these little things that start to percolate up, and everybody's going, "Oh my goodness, they talked about that. I didn't know it was real."
0: The thing is, we're experiencing a baptism by fire of the deep state, and this is very serendipitous in the 250th anniversary of our birth. I believe that. I really, really do believe this. A confluence of events is happening in the United States and around the world. You got the possibility of the fall of Cuba. What do you think about Raul Castro being indicted? It sounds like they're kind of going the way of Maduro here, because Maduro had a price on his head, and now Castro does. How do you feel about that?
1: Well, many Canadians have a very close relationship to Cuba. We've traveled there many times. It is a very favorite destination for Canadians. So we feel a bit of heartbreak for the trials and tribulations that the Cuban innocent Cuban people are going through.
0: Yeah.
1: Don't forget they've been under a dictatorship. I don't know really the filing of that charge. I guess acknowledges a wrong that was done, but I don't believe that it would be in America's interest to go in there and grab them like they did Maduro. I think Maduro was more of a current threat. I think Cuba will eventually have to acquiesce because of the fact that they need to have investment. And American tourism and America's economy and America's patriotism and democracy will save them.
0: Well, Cuba's falling. Cuba's falling. He'll be extradited when the people take over. Let's move on to some stuff from Canada, because that's where you are, my friend. So what is this? I wasn't even completely aware of the CDN U.S. Defense Board and how the Pentagon is walking away from it. Tell us about that. It's kind of like a joint defense relationship between the United States and Canada.
1: Yeah, so basically it's the two of them exchanging conferences, and it's kind of like the Six Eyes, but it's more centralized on the Canadian-U.S. border. Unfortunately, Canada failed when we had that balloon that came across. It was American jets that intercepted it and stopped it while Canadians were watching this balloon go over Canada.
0: Yeah.
1: Canada has not come up to its 5% spending of military, only about 3.5%. And if you consider a lot of the motion that Canada is doing, I'm not sure if they're going to buy American submarines, not sure if they're going to buy American jets. The unfortunate reality is the northern quadrant of Canada is underfunded, and we are feeling pressure from the Chinese and the Russians.
0: Yes.
1: And it is America that has always been there to protect that northern border. I think there has to be some acceptance. Canadians hate to admit that we are very privileged to have the United States beneath us and help us with regards to military support. We have a military. Canada's traditionally been more peacekeepers than advancers of democracy in other worlds.
0: Mm-hmm.
1: But I mean, this is kind of like another little nudge, and it is disappointing that Canada has not come up to spending levels. We have unfortunately an underfunded military, and we need lots of refurbishments. Like I said, we need submarines, we need jets.
0: But now you mentioned that you guys have a group kind of like the Blue Angels up there and the Thunderbirds called the Snowbirds, and I guess your prime minister is going to do with them.
1: This is embarrassing. When you think of aerobatic, precision aerobatic teams, Rod, you're talking about the United States Air Force Thunderbirds, the Blue Angels, the Patriot Jets. I mean, in England, they have the Black Arrows, the Red Arrows, the Typhoons, the Black Arrows, all these aerobatic jet precision teams. We've had a team in Canada called the Snowbirds.
0: Yeah.
1: And these are nine jets. They're small Tudor jets, but they're jets. And they were traditionally a Canadian heartfelt example of these red and white jets that do wonderful aerobatics. Now, our ready Prime Minister, Mark Carney, has said, the jets are too old. We're going to cancel them. So, first of all, that's a hockey puck to the chest with no protection.
0: Hold on, now, Michael. We're running. We got to take a no. Listen, I got to take a break because we are up against the clock here. We got to get to the break now. Save what the Snowbirds are being replaced with, because it's actually kind of hilarious. That's on the other side of the break. This is the Rob Carson Show. 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
5: Donald Trump is forced to govern by executive order because Congress is too weak or unwilling to act. That's why conservative veteran David Filippo is running for Congress to help turn Trump's agenda into lasting law.
6: We need to get people in Congress that are ready to do the hard work and make the laws. You know, right now, the congressmen in there, there's a lot that resist anything that Donald Trump is trying to do. Donald Trump needs a Congress that is more friendly to him so that he doesn't have to fight so hard.
5: Filippo will join the patriots already in Congress and the new wave coming in the midterms to back Trump and pass the laws America needs.
6: So let's look at the executive orders that Trump has signed and let's make laws out of those so that they're standing and they don't just get overridden by the next administration.
5: Lieutenant Colonel David Filippo, a conservative, a proven leader, and the fighter Trump needs to finish the job.
7: American Honor Pack is responsible for the content of this advertising.
8: 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Clay and Buck will break down the absolute latest on everything going on in Iran, plus big primary runoff day in Texas.
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0: The Canadian Precision Flying Squad, known as the Snowbirds, which is also what retirees are called when they move to Florida here in the United States, they are being replaced. Tell us about that, Michael Charbon.
1: So, ironically, you're playing Top Gun. This is a low gun story. The Snowbirds are iconic Canadian aerobatic precision teams, like many others, like we talked about before, the Thunderbirds, etc., where they either open the show or close the show because they are jets, and there's nine of them. Well, in the wisdom of our Liberal government here, they decided to replace them with prop planes built in Switzerland.
0: With prop planes. Now, are we talking like Stearman? Are we talking about Stearman biplanes? Are we talking about single wing, fixed wing, turboprops?
1: Single winged prop planes. Like, what are you thinking? Like,
0: why don't you just do hot air balloons?
1: This is stupidly Canadian. Like, what are you doing?
0: Oh my God!
1: See, when people go to see an air show, they want to see the SR-71. They want to see the Thunderbirds. They want to hear the roar of the jet. They want to have the bejesus taken out of them when this jet flies low and fast. No. We have to have six prop planes. Generally, the prop plane is with the guy who's standing on the wing or kind of doing, you know, upside down fall. Like, what are you doing?
0: Yeah, you know, listen, and I have a great appreciation. If you ever watch, these plane races with those prop planes, those are badass. Those are badass. But yeah, if you're going to represent your country, you want some screaming jets, man. You got to make some noise.
1: Yeah, like what kind of how does that show any solidarity or come out of the air? And then why didn't they get some American jets, or if they want to get the Typhoon or whatever? But what are you doing with prop planes?
0: I don't know. Whenever they do the national anthem, you know, and they kind of have to extend the length of the national anthem because the jet's not there yet, it's going to take forever for those when they fly over doing the national anthem in Canada.
1: It's just embarrassing. And it's one of these things, again, where liberalism kind of goes, well, maybe we shouldn't put jets up there because it could offend people with hearing problems.
0: Whatever. Okay, let's talk about Chinese EVs in Canada. What's going on with that? Because you're obviously, Carney is down with Chinese EVs. Donald Trump last week, we found out, not going to allow them in the States. What's happening there?
1: So first of all, any Chinese EVs that come into Canada, 49,000 in year one, and by 2030, they're looking at doing 80,000 a year. So these Chinese EVs are going to be about $35,000 in Canada, whereas generally the average EV is about 45 to 47. Yeah. So they're going to be really cheap. Americans will not allow the Chinese EVs in because of a logical reason that China can control the video portion and be able to tap in and look at where they're going and what they're doing. So that's a logical assumption one would think, unless you're a Canadian. Carney made that deal because he wanted to get China to purchase all kinds of stuff, reduced lobsters, soybeans, and all kinds of other stuff. So he made a deal with the devil to do that. Here's what the crooks that we're finding out in Canada now is.
0: What?
1: Two of the largest EV manufacturers in China, one was called Aways and the other one was called Wellminster. These guys produced, the first one, Aways, did 160,000 global sales in like Europe and Norway and Denmark. Mm-hmm. Guess what happened in 2023? They went bankrupt.
0: Oh.
1: What happened to Wellminster? 100,000 cars and trucks all over the world. And what happened? They went bankrupt. When they go bankrupt, you have no updates, your app doesn't work, and the car doesn't work.
0: Nope.
1: So we're questioning now, are these guys going to be okay? Are we going to have to dump a car? I mean, this is a serious consideration, and it's putting a little cloud over this whole EV deal that Mark Carney has done, and there's many people are asking you questions, Rob.
0: Now, you know, it's interesting, and I was I just got a new, and this is actually a good comparison. I got a new e-bike, right? And it's a fantastic bike, but as I was looking at some of the e-bike companies around the country, one of the major drawbacks is they frequently go out of business, and you're stuck. And you won't be able to get the parts. And that's happening in a lot of different areas. As they get their footing, as they are committed to the technology, because a lot of times they're not going to be committed to the technology, depending on sales and whatnot. And right now, Tesla seems to be doing well. But you know, there are a lot of this stuff is kind of touch and go.
1: Great that you should say that, because Tesla is going to gain market share. Because here's the other problem. When you think you're going to put these cars, 49,000 cars in Canada, first of all, it's not going to be just one purveyor. It's going to be several. You don't have a dealer network. You don't have certification. Yeah. You don't have quality
0: service
1: control, because there's nothing
0: service.
1: Else. Tesla lowered their price by $1,000 because they got lower than the envelope for Canadian subsidies. And now people are buying Teslas, which is basically the Model 3 Tesla, because it's below the threshold. They're getting rebates. And this may actually be a very positive thing for Tesla. And that's a good thing for North America.
0: Absolutely. Listen, Michael, I appreciate you, man. Thank you for talking to us today. Where can everybody find your glorious presence online and on television?
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0: Hey, it's Rob Carson Show. Thursday edition before Memorial Day weekend. Coming up next hour, the Southern Poverty Law Center on the being grilled on Capitol Hill. Also, this idiotic proposal from the NAACP, like they're still relevant, and the Black Democrat Liberal Caucus, whatever. Anyway, they want young black athletes to in the SEC schools to give up their athletic careers to support the boycott or whatever the hell the Democrat Party is all upset because they can't racially gerrymander districts anymore. And so the dumb thing that they've decided to do for some reason is pin it on the SEC and young male athletes to quit their positions in sports to support the Democrat Party. It's the dumbest thing ever. It's not going to work, obviously. I also got some stuff coming out of Seattle and New York City. Mondami is begging, hat in hand, billionaires like Ken Griffin to stay in New York City because he talked a big talk, talked a lot of smack, said I'm going to raise taxes and all this, and Griffin's like, you know what, screw you, I don't need this abuse, what the hell are you talking about? And then this moron, this adult child in Seattle, Katie Wilson, she's doing the same thing because Starbucks is like, bye, we're going to Tennessee. Honestly, you can make it into hell. And we're going to get all of that as the show progresses very shortly. For the first time since World War II, by the way, our national debt held by the public has exceeded the GDP. $1.5 trillion a year just servicing the debt, interest. What the hell? I know. America, this is a wake-up call. Our sins of the past, reckless government spending, have caught up to us. What is next? Higher inflation, higher prices, higher cost of living expenses, higher interest payments on the national debt. Every dollar Washington spends on interest is a dollar it has to tax, borrow, or print. What kind of sense does that make? Smart retirement planners prepare for potential setbacks. They can do that by diversifying with time-tested asset known as gold, physical gold from my trusted friends at Birch Gold Group, and I do trust them. They have my money. I don't think there's any better endorsement than if a host says, I gave them my money. I trusted them with my money. That's big. Text the word Rob, my name, of course, to the number 989898. Birch Gold will send you a free info kit on converting an existing IRA or 401k into a tax-sheltered IRA in physical gold. You don't pull the ripcord on your parachute once you've already hit the ground. 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Again, text Rob to 989898. Own some gold for Birch Gold. Oh, also next hour, Matthew Faraci, and later in the show, Luke Rosiak. He was actually testifying in front of the State House in Ohio, in Columbus, and they tried to call him a racist and everything, and he ate them for lunch because he's an amazing journalist. So that is coming up here on the radio program. Matthew and I are going to talk a little bit about Iran and other things and Israel and whatnot. So that is all coming up again. Second hour of the Rob Carson Show is right ahead. If I were you, I would not go anywhere. Stick around.

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1: 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Early voting for the June primary is underway, with voting beginning on Saturday at venues across Southern Nevada, including city halls, malls, rec centers, and libraries, as well as air-conditioned tents. No reports of any problems casting ballots. No lines reported at most locations either. For the first time ever, Clark County voters can get a printout of their marked ballot to review it before officially casting it in the new tabulation machines. Early voting open until June 5th. Election day, it's June 9th. You can also mail in your vote, with election officials suggesting you do that at least 1 week before election day. Silver State shoppers have some of the highest grocery bills in the country. The latest LendingTree study says Nevadans pay about $9,500 a year for groceries. That's the fourth highest grocery bill in the country, nearly 20% more than the national average of almost $8,000 a year. The top three states with the highest grocery bills: Utah, Alaska, and Idaho. The study said grocery spending is about 9% of the household budget. Nevada ranks 9th for the largest share of income spent on groceries. Memorial Day, the unofficial start to the summer season and one of the busiest travel days of the year, especially here in Southern Nevada. Travel officials reminding you traffic congestion will be at its peak this afternoon when travelers are heading back to Southern California on the southbound 15. Despite the high gas prices, AAA says nearly 45 million people are expected to travel at least 50 miles or more over the Memorial Day weekend, with more than 39 million of them driving. The average price for a gallon of unleaded regular gas here in Southern Nevada, $5.26, up 28 cents over the past month, $1.34 more compared to the same time last year. Take AM 670 with you wherever you go. 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
3: 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I'm Rhonda Kennedy, and I approve this message.
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7: This is hour number two of the Rob Carson Show. Bottom of the hour, Matthew Faraci, friend of the show, the founder and president of Gideon 300, and Inspire Buzz Media Companies, with his take on a number of issues. He's always delightful to have on. Been my friend for a number of years and all of that stuff, so that's coming up. Also, a brand new song from Jim Gossett, one of the best encapsulations of, well, certainly the best encapsulation of the primary season thus far for MAGA candidates. Absolutely kicking butt endorsement by Donald Trump. It is a brilliant, brilliant piece. I'm going to play that in just a minute. I want to remind you.

0: this weekend. My show is called Rob Carson's What in the World on Newsmax. Reviewed it yesterday. I usually start writing this sucker like the Sunday before the weekend it airs. So put this thing together, got it through clearance and everything. This one's really, I mean, boom, boom, boom, funny, funny, funny. All right? Runs twice over the weekends, 3 in the afternoon on Saturday, 8:30 at night on Sunday night on Newsmax. And I promise you, you're gonna do a spit take at the minimum. You're going to do a spit take. It is a really, really funny show. Rob Carson's What in the World. Download the Newsmax app. Get a Newsmax Plus membership. I have that. I like to have the Newsmax Plus membership. I listen to like Rob Schmidt in my Bronco. Buck, by the way. I'm getting a lot of people writing me about their Broncos, by the way, and then saying, well, they've got names for their Broncos and everything. I got my Bronco. His name is Buck. He kicks butt. He's fantastic. So Maryland Democrats mailed the wrong ballot to 400,000 primary voters, and their voter rolls made it worse. Now, I mentioned this the other day, that this wasn't an accident. They say it was an error. It's not an error. It's not a freaking error. You don't send out 400,000 or 500,000 ballots without dozens of people knowing about it. It was intentional. It's a way to screw up with the vote and give Democrats an advantage. That's all there is to it. This is Maryland. Maryland sucks. Maryland has been run by Democrats for decades and decades, and it sucks. And it's to the exclusion of people who the working people of Maryland who work on the farm fields and work, on the shore, etc. The people who work, who do the heavy lifting down on the, in the port in Baltimore. All of this. It's an insult to them. It's an insult to them. Maryland Democrats spent years insisting their elections are secure, accurate, and beyond question. This week, Republican primary voters opened their mail-in ballots and found a Democrat won inside. How Maryland sent 400,000 wrong mail-in ballots and walked away clean. Maryland hired a vendor to mail out primary ballots for the June 23rd primary election. That vendor sent 400,000 voters the wrong party's ballot, not a few hundred, not a clerical glitch affecting one area. This cost hundreds of thousands of dollars. You don't make an error like this as a vendor that costs hundreds of thousands of dollars, maybe millions of dollars. All told, mail, everything, $1 million. This isn't an accident. 400,000 pieces of paper flying through the postal system. No one accountable for what happens next. The state's response was to mail in replacement ballots to everyone and ask voters to destroy the first ones. Yeah, sure, that's going to happen with Democrats. No confirmation, just trust the mail, hope nobody notices. Trump responded immediately, posting on social media that Maryland had 500,000 fake mail-in ballots revealed. State Elections Administrator Jaron McManus, or whatever the hell his name is, McManus, fired back at the president directly. I want to assure the president, voters, and the public that no mail-in ballots were distributed. I don't believe you. I don't believe anybody who's in charge of Maryland elections. Maryland is a joke. The man whose agency just mailed 400,000 wrong ballots told the sitting president he was the one undermining confidence in elections. The DOJ was already suing Maryland over its voter rolls before this happened. The DOJ didn't come after Maryland because of the ballot disaster. They were already there. In January, the Justice Department's Civil Rights Division sued Maryland along with five other blue states for refusing to hand over their statewide voter registration rolls because they're corrupt as hell. Former Attorney General Pam Bondi called it a pattern of deliberate obstruction. Accurate voter rolls are the cornerstone of fair and free elections, she said. And to many states, they have fallen into a pattern of noncompliance. Harmeet Dhillon, the U.S. Attorney General for Civil Rights, made the stakes explicit. Quote, states that continue to defy federal voting laws interfere with our mission of ensuring that Americans have accurate lists. At this Department of Justice, we will not stand for this open defiance of federal civil rights laws. Now, this is Maryland is just like California, is just like Minnesota. They are corrupt as hell. There are a lot of illegals here. They're not allowing audits of the books in places like Baltimore for a government largesse, whether it be SNAP benefits, whether it be Medicaid, because they're using it to buy votes. The Republican National Committee has already filed its own separate lawsuit against Maryland in December before the DOJ suit and before any wrong ballot went out. Their complaint alleges that at least two of Maryland's most populous counties, listen to this, show more registered voters than adult citizens over 18. Other counties report registration rates above 90%. The census puts Maryland's statewide rate at roughly 75%. Those numbers do not reconcile. Republicans are demanding a federal voter roll audit, and Maryland is saying no. You know why? Because Maryland is corrupt as hell. And I got to tell you, I think the people are damn sick and tired of it. I think the people are damn sick and tired of it. I lived in Maryland. I told you this. I lived there a dozen years. I watched the state just descend into crap. And when I drove back to my old neighborhood, literally 11 years later, the mall that went out of business when I left is still sitting there empty, surrounded by a broken down fence and graffiti. MS-13 gang members have moved into my son's old high school. Maryland is a mess, and it's a damn shame because there are a lot of people in Maryland who are proud of it. And I'm going to tell you, Maryland is a beautiful, beautiful state. You go southern Maryland, it's one of the most stunning, wonderful states you could possibly be in. And I would have considered living there if Democrats hadn't made it a living hell. This is the parody I was talking about, Jim Gossett, worth repeating about the primaries.
1: It sucks to be you.
0: Absolutely brilliant.
1: Tom Massey, you're through.
0: Come on.
1: You're an anti-Semite on

0: daughters told him no from every bayou. Indiana was grand.
1: Oh man, that was huge.
0: It went just as planned.
1: Mac is coming.

0: That was great.
1: That's why they say revenge is sweet. It sucks to be you, miserable you. It sucks to be you.
2: Come on, bottom line is this. Donald Trump is the general of the Republican Party, and the Republican primary voters are his soldiers.
1: MTG replaced. Herself, she's disgraced. Liz Cheney sent home from the Capitol Dome.
0: Yeah.
1: She got her due.
0: She did.
1: That is why John Cornyn is vexed. He has to know that he is next.
0: Come on.
1: It sucks to be you. In danger, you. It sucks to be you.
0: Coming up, I'm going to get into the Southern Poverty Law Center testimony on Capitol Hill, but I'll give you a little, this is kind of interesting, a non sequitur, not politically related. Musk says that the new Neuralink brain chips that he is developing are Jesus level. Now, I know that sounds like it's offensive and everything, but we are in a time in our history of untold exponential growth in knowledge and technology. It's amazing. I mean, look at how much things have changed. even you millennials. Maybe you grew up in high school and you had a smartphone. That's great. Maybe not till college. And look what the smartphone has done to us and for us. Look at what we're able to do right now. Look at vehicle technology, GPS technology. Remember when GPS used to be a thing, the Garmin that you stuck on the dash of your car? Do you remember when you had an almanac in your car and a roadmap? Do you remember that? A lot of Gen Xers do. Certainly you boomers do. Look at what's happening. Look at what is happening. And we are on the cusp of the blind being able to see and the lame being able to walk. It's happening. This is Elon Musk.
3: You know, I think some kind of brain machine interface that can give you cybernetic superpowers, I think, is probably good. It could, you know, help people that have brain or spine injuries. Enable people who never spoken for years to speak again, which we've done. Give people eyesight who have lost both eyes or the optic nerve,
0: yes,
3: or maybe have never even seen at all, blind from birth, by direct interface to the optical centers in the brain, you can actually restore eyesight or give people eyesight that they've never had before.
0: What?
3: And you can enable people to walk again, which I think is profound. I mean, these are kind of Jesus-level things, you know, like, say, like, when technologies are hitting, like, Jesus-level miracles, you know, like, that's pretty good.
0: No, it's absolutely amazing. He was speaking at an international summit in Tel Aviv, and this is the man who, by the way, the Democrat Party called a Nazi. They called him a Nazi and a fascist because he was going after government waste. And he is the greatest mind of my generation, the greatest mind of my generation. And it's remarkable. You won't even need eyes. If you were born without eyes, if you had your eyes lost in an injury, they're going to tap into the optic nerve with electric eyesight, and you'll be able to not only see regular vision, but infrared, etc. It's an amazing time, and I'm hoping and praying, certainly, paralysis. I have many friends who've been paralyzed over the years at a very young age, and wouldn't it be amazing if they could walk? Wouldn't it be amazing if people with ALS could communicate and all of this? It's a miraculous time to be alive. Never forget that. Let's take a break and come back. This is the Rob Carson Show.
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1: 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It's gonna be a bumpy ride. 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
0: It is the Rob Carson Show. And my sound is not playing. All right, I'm going to get this 1 second. There's a lot of stuff going on. I want to mention something real quick. Cure for deafness. I had mentioned a couple weeks ago, because the media did not cover this at all, that under Trump RX, there is a company called Regeneron, and they are offering a breakthrough gene therapy for children born deaf called Otarmeni, set to be offered free through to American children with hearing loss following FDA approval. And this is pretty remarkable. And again, the media absolutely ignored the possibility of deaf children hearing again. It's kind of remarkable, but not unexpected. And we, you know, like I said, we live in glorious times. We have to be able to make it this year through the void of any positive news about this administration. And we will. The word's going to get out there. You got me. You got me. You got others. Yesterday on Capitol Hill, the Southern Poverty Law Center was defending itself. It is under indictment. I think 14 charges for were laundering money. They were paying radical extremists from the KKK and whatnot to foment acts of racism, and literally bought and paid for the Charlotte Unite the Right rally. It was a psyop like January the 6th. It is exactly the same modus operandi, the same players essentially involved. And if it was really a movement toward white supremacy, why wasn't there another one? Why was there only one Unite the Right rally? If white supremacy was on the ascension, why was there only one? If there was actually an insurrection to overthrow Joe Biden's government and election, why didn't it happen after January the 6th again? Because both were bullcrap, bought and paid for, meant to be used against the conservative movement, meant to be used against MAGA Republicans and anyone conservative. The Southern Poverty Law Center became a joke. They were naming Moms for Liberty as white supremacists. They had a hate map around the country that was absolutely unbelievable. This is Tyler O'Neill. He was on Capitol Hill yesterday talking about the Southern Poverty Law Center's hate map. They made this up, and Joe Biden's DOJ followed their orders slavishly, going after these people. People were targeted like Charlie Kirk. There is evidence and a connection between the SPLC's propaganda and the murder of Charlie Kirk, because the words of the SPLC were echoed by the assassin. Here is the hate map.
15: Yes, this is a map. The SPLC is best known for suing Klan groups into bankruptcy, and so they had a program called Klan Watch. They expanded it to Hate Watch because they ran out of Grand Dragons to slay.
0: Yeah.
15: And not to say that white supremacy doesn't exist anymore in America. There are some isolated groups. But by and large, not enough to justify the sort of money that the SPLC gets. And they have this map that's supposed to, and in their words, they say it reveals the infrastructure upholding white supremacy in America today. And this map now includes social conservative organizations like the Family Research Council, Moms for Liberty. It includes now Turning Point USA, PragerU. It includes Alliance Defending Freedom. It includes the Center for Immigration Studies, the Federation for American Immigration. I mean, I could just go down the list. And it also includes a group of LGB people who oppose sexualized lessons for children in schools.
0: Yeah, it was like what the government did, censoring conservative speech and organizations, shutting them down on social media. This actually targeted them. This actually called them things they weren't, to foment rage and anger and investigation by the federal government. Kind of like paying an arsonist to burn down a building.
15: We should be concerned that they were receiving information specifically from a group that systematically demonizes concerned parents, conservative Christian groups, and even groups of LGB people who oppose the sexualization of children.
16: The SPLC was kind of, it was like they were hiring an arsonist to create a fire, then they were calling the fire department and ratting out the arsonist that they hired. But they also wanted to get Citizen of the Year award by calling in and turning in the arsonist that they paid. It's a conspiracy that goes way beyond just money. This was about trying to demonize, silence, and completely eliminate any opposition to the left when it came to their agenda.
0: Yeah, here is Jim Jordan talking about the SPLC.
17: Yeah, I think what happened here, Bill, is remember when Rahm Emanuel said never let a crisis go to waste? I think the Southern Poverty Law Center took it a step further. They created the crisis. They manufactured the crisis.
0: They did.
17: And it was profitable for them to do so. After the what you referenced there, that rally in Charlottesville where all these crazy people came, they had a guy they paid $140,000 to help promote, coordinate transportation, and attend that rally, where we now know, of course, that there was the young lady was killed at that rally. And after that rally, they went from $51 million in annual revenue to $133 million.
0: Yeah. Same thing happened with January the 6th. But they censored all the speech about it. You couldn't say anything about it. You couldn't say, oh, well, I heard there are actually buses of people being brought in. And I also heard that there were people with grappling hooks and flak jackets going to the Capitol before Donald Trump finished speaking. That happened. And then we also know that there were FBI agents embedded in the crowd. But you couldn't say anything about it, could you? couldn't say anything about it. Here is the glorious Harriet Hageman yesterday on Capitol Hill.
18: Thank you. The 11-count indictment of the Southern Poverty Law Center over wire fraud, false statements, and conspiracy to commit money laundering states that between 2014 and 2023, the SPLC covertly funneled more than $3 million in donated funds to individuals who were associated with several violent extremist groups.
0: That's interesting because George Soros and Neville Sangham are also sending millions and millions and millions of dollars to leftist groups to foment rage, hatred, and violence around the country.
18: Including the KKK, the National Socialist Movement, and the National Socialist Party of America.
0: Oh, isn't that interesting? All left-wing.
18: Because the SPLC was instigating rather than infiltrating these hate groups.
0: What they were doing.
18: Donor money was seemingly being used to create and prop up the very hate that SPLC claimed to be fighting against. More hate means more money for the SPLC, and this led to a transformation of this corrupt and divisive group moving towards a creator of hate within America.
0: They were.
18: There is a fundamental difference between federal law enforcement using paid informants and a nonprofit organization lying to financial institutions to compensate people to foment hate, racism, and anti-Semitism.
0: I remember when Joe Biden and the Democrats started saying that white supremacy was the greatest threat to America. Nobody thought that was real. Only the completely clueless thought that white supremacy was the largest threat to America. White supremacists used to be featured on Jerry Springer. They were so rare, and they were so lunatic fringe. Everybody knew it was crap. It was a complete psyop. Absolutely, and it made SPLC and others very wealthy while dividing us. Second break and come back. Matthew Faraci joins us next. Don't go anywhere.
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20: In Washington, President Trump turned to the pages of the Bible today as he paid homage to those who've lost their lives in the defense of freedom. He spoke this Memorial Day at Arlington National Cemetery and also honored the families of those who were recently killed in the war against Iran. The risk of a catastrophic explosion of a damaged chemical tank in Southern California has now been eliminated. That followed a close overnight inspection that confirmed a crack in the tank has actually helped to relieve pressure and cooled the chemical, drastically reducing the danger there. Regional officials say the U.S. is close to a deal with Iran to end the war and reopen the Strait of Hormuz. President Trump said negotiations are proceeding constructively, but he still advised against rushing into a deal. And regional officials say the agreement at this point would see Iran give up its stockpile of enriched uranium and the Strait.

0: 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Early voting for the June primaries underway, with voting beginning on Saturday at venues across Southern Nevada, including city halls, malls, rec centers, and libraries, as well as air-conditioned tents. No reports of any problems casting ballots. No lines reported at most locations either. For the first time ever, Clark County voters can get a printout of their marked ballot to review it before officially casting it in the new tabulation machines. Early voting open until June 5th. Election day, it's June 9th. You can also mail in your vote, with election officials suggesting you do that at least 1 week before Election Day. Silver State shoppers have some of the highest grocery bills in the country. The latest LendingTree study says Nevadans pay about $9,500 a year for groceries. That's the fourth highest grocery bill in the country, nearly 20% more than the national average of almost $8,000 a year. The top three states with the highest grocery bills: Utah, Alaska, and Idaho. The study said grocery spending is about 9% of the household budget. Nevada ranks ninth, the largest share of income spent on groceries. Memorial Day, the unofficial start to the summer season and one of the busiest travel days of the year, especially here in Southern Nevada. Travel officials reminding you traffic congestion will be at its peak this afternoon when travelers are heading back to Southern California on the southbound 15. Despite the high gas prices, AAA says nearly 45 million people are expected to travel at least 50 miles or more over the Memorial Day weekend, with more than 39 million of them driving. The average price for a gallon of unleaded regular gas here in Southern Nevada, $5.26, up 28 cents over the past month, $1.34 more compared to the same time last year. Take AM 670 with you wherever you go. 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
6: This is the Rob Carson Show, hour number three of the show. Joining us at the bottom of the hour is Luke Rosiak. Luke Rosiak is an excellent investigative reporter. I've been following him for many years. He used to work for the Washington Times. He's done amazing, amazing work. And he went to Columbus, Ohio, and discovered massive, massive amounts of fraud committed mostly by Somalis, oddly enough, in the state of Columbus. He was testifying in front of Congress in the state of Ohio and Columbus, and of course was greeted by cries of racism by Democrat members of the House there. So we will talk to him about that coming up here very shortly on the show. It's really cool. Yesterday I made fun of, and this only deserves being made fun of, the NAACP. I know it still exists, and the conservative, not the conservative, the Black Caucus, the Congressional Black Caucus, which is Black Liberal Democrats. It's not a Congressional Black Caucus because they don't allow conservatives. They don't allow conservatives there. It's just Black Liberal Democrats. And this is Hakeem Jeffries yesterday. They're all butthurt because they are they're Democrat racially gerrymandered districts.

0: which are hotbeds of poverty, crime, poor schools, grievance, and dependence. Those are the things that make up black districts run by Democrats, gerrymandered racially around the country. The America's inner cities. There you go. And it's been this way for a very, very long time. The Supreme Court said, enough is enough. Enough is enough. We cannot gerrymander districts according to race and expect, but say basically expecting black people to vote Democrat. That's what they expect. That's what they expect. I have a little montage I want to play real quick about how black people are expected to vote Democrat. I put this together this morning, bright and early, and here it is.
1: Famous why?
0: Oh, they're going to play right here. Here we go.
1: Sir, y'all remember the famous why? If you don't vote for me, then you ain't black.
2: Got more questions, but I tell you, if you have a problem figuring out whether you're for me or Trump, then you ain't black.
1: The moniker is real that if you're black, you vote Democrat, right? I have never heard any other group of people being described that way.
0: No.
3: What's something that you always carry with you?
4: Hot sauce.
5: Really?
4: Yes.
5: Now, listen, I want you to know, people are going to see this and say, okay, she's pandering to black people.
4: Okay. Is it working?
0: Yeah.
1: Only black people. The way we vote is tied to our identity.
0: Yes.
1: And there is nothing more personal than your identity.
0: Yes, 100%. You get it. You get it. You get it. Yes. I've never heard this before. I haven't heard this in 30 years of following this. I've been following this, America's inner cities and the crime and the 10 times the national murder rate and the hopelessness and helplessness of the broken families. I haven't heard this kind of talk out loud because people have been called Uncle Toms and people have been told, you're this and that and this and that for saying such a thing. But it's finally happening. It's finally happening. And the SCOTUS decision has the Democrats completely out of their minds because they recognize this is the Berlin Wall falling for inner city people of color. It is. I've heard emancipation from some people. That's what this is about. That's what this is about because LBJ said he could get black people to vote for Democrats for 200 years, but he called them the N-word. Okay? And they do it the same way. They promise things. They promise the sun, the moon, and the stars. And then when election day rolls around, they leave some money on the dresser, but they don't leave money on the dresser anymore. I've been saying this for years. And so what is the Democrat doing? The Democrat Party doing? They are trying to get people to fall on their sword. And the only ones they can think of are young college athletes, the only people who are maybe a little bit more susceptible, less life experience. And they are asking for some inane, insane reason for college athletes in the SEC, blacks, to give up their careers and boycott their possibility of a career, their livelihood now, because the Supreme Court voted in a way that Democrats hate. This is Hakeem Jeffries.
6: With members of the Congressional Black Caucus, as well as former athletes committed to this.
0: Not the Black Caucus, it's the Black Liberal Democrat Caucus.
6: Cause in getting.
0: Remember when Rush used to say the NLCP, something like that, the National Association of Liberals?
6: This egregious situation turned around. This is an unprecedented moment featuring an unprecedented attack on black political representation.
0: And so you're going to ask what to cure this? You're going to ask young black athletes to quit their sports for the Democrat Party.
6: And therefore, it requires an unprecedented response. We are here standing in solidarity with the NAACP and its call for athletes to boycott institutions within the SEC that belong to states that have unleashed.
0: Nobody's going to do it. It's so beyond stupid at this point. It's trying to rally people for nothing. Nobody is listening to it. Nobody cares. It really at this point is laughable. I've been making fun of it. I just put a video up on social media about it because it is so absurd. These Gen Z athletes are going, first of all, NAACP, that still exists, the National Association for the Advancement of Colored People. Really, that still exists. Okay. And yet, Akeem Jeffries, everybody in the frame of that that event yesterday on Capitol Hill, over 50 years old, and they are trying to use college students like the left does, indoctrinating them and using them for their cause. It's absolutely ridiculous. Burgess Owens is a member of Congress. He is a Republican from the state of Utah, also a former professional athlete.
7: Yes, let me unpack this for you. You have black leaders telling young black people to give up on your dreams, because if you don't, they might have to give up on theirs. No, this is what the NAACP is all about. It's always been about elitism first. And to be honest with you, I'm not surprised at all to see this. You go back to see what the real seed of this organization was back in 1909. It was based on white socialists. There's 20 of them. And one black guy, W. Du Bois. They hated Booker T. Washington.
0: And by the way, Planned Parenthood was created by Margaret Sanger, who was an avowed racist, by the way. She was a racist.
7: And it was all about his thoughts of faith, family, free market.
0: She wanted people who have disabilities and black people to be aborted.
7: Education. So understand, this is what the Democratic
0: all minorities
7: party, the NAACP, is all about. I'm hoping black Americans across the country realize their issue is not about them. The issue is not about those that they're supposed to be serving. It's about the elitists who want to keep their power and do anything they can, destroy anybody's lives they can, to make that happen.
0: It is remarkable. And I told you they're going to get uglier, and it's going to get bigger as we go down this road, as the Democrat House of Cards begins to crumble, and it's been built on racism. Here's more from Burgess Owens.
4: Well, they also just...
7: Keep in mind, what we're talking about is the dreams that these people have. They're working hard to get it done. And these people come across and say, you know what, forget your dreams, forget your hopes, forget the fact you can get to the middle class and leave a legacy for your own kids. Think about us. Think about us here in D.C., black elitists by the way, Laura, they vote against everything that would help the black community grow. Yeah. They vote against choice. They vote against...
0: Look at Baltimore. Baltimore is rotting. Number two worst schools in America. You can buy a brownstone newly redone in Baltimore for $150,000. But across the street is a car with a window shot out of it and a boarded up building that had been burned down.
7: Anything that helps the free market.
0: No grocery stores. You got to run from your car into your house and lock the door.
7: Doesn't grow. These people, again, they're socialists and they're Marxists. I hope this is a wake-up call. They do not care about anyone but themselves. And this is a chance for black Americans to finally realize it's the Republican Party, it's President Trump. You heard that hopeful message. That is a message for everyone. And by the way, that's the message I grew up with in the 60s, segregated community. All about moving forward, dream big, and overcome the obstacles and never, ever be a victim.
4: Put in the work.
0: There you go. But I told you that the Democrat Party is going to get uglier. They're going to get louder. They are movie vampires dying. This is Ayanna Pressley the other day regarding this decision. Listen.
8: I have to just tell the truth. There are people in this hostile anti-black administration that would rather black Americans pick cotton than pick the president.
0: Modern farm equipment has been around for over 100 years. So...
9: have used the SPLC to blacklist conservative nonprofits.
0: Yeah, they did a lot of damage.
9: School districts across the country have adopted the SPLC's curriculum.
0: Yeah, they have.
9: Hundreds of companies.
0: Promise reparations that are never going to happen. That's what they're doing. They're going to promise reparations. They know they're not going to happen. When they don't happen, who are they going to blame? They're going to blame Republicans.
8: Not one promise has been kept to black Americans in this country when every bit of prosperity you enjoy was built on our backs.
0: That's not true. The Industrial Revolution happened after the slavery. Slavery largely benefited just the plantation owners.
8: 100 years of labor. We are long overdue for reparations. I'm proud to be the lead sponsor of H.R. 40. Yeah. black folks are certainly... deserving of redress and reparative work, and one bill will not undo centuries of harm.
0: Yeah, you know, it'll work. A government check. It's worked so well in the past.
10: There are folks in this world like Al Sharpton.
0: Jim Gossett.
10: Who make everything about race.
0: As Al Sharpton.
10: Who get a pass from the media.
0: Reparations.
10: Criticism we never face.
0: We'll give you a government check. That'll fix everything.

0: to us now. So there you go. Let's take a break and come back. This is the Rob Carson Show.
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0: It is the Rob Carson Show. I've got that audio from Ted Cruz giving Maisie Hirono a little wet fur on Capitol Hill yesterday. It was brilliant, actually. We have some callers here. Mauricio in Bethesda, Maryland, wants to comment. Hello, Mauricio. What's on your mind today?
15: What's going on, Rob? I listen to you all the time, buddy. I'm listening to you talk about Westmore, and you had it right when Trump said he is absolutely the stupidest governor in the union. Mm-hmm. Here's the problem, Rob. Have you seen a photograph of Westmore near that bridge?
0: No, I have not. You're talking about the Key Bridge. You're talking about the key bridge that was knocked down. Hold on, let me hold on. I'm talking about the key bridge was knocked down by a container ship a couple of years ago, and Westmore committed. They said it was going to cost $2 billion, and then it ended up being $9 billion. They fired the contractor, and now there's nothing happening. Go ahead.
15: Well, it was a trick question, bud. There is no bridge. It's done. You just
0: I'll catch you. Okay.
15: On the bridge.
0: Yes, exactly.
15: Yeah. When Hogan was done, Westmore had a surplus. Surplus.
0: Yeah.
15: Most people probably can't spell that if they have a big D next to their name.
0: Yeah.
15: Now what do we have? Now we just need more money. We need more taxes. Yeah. We got to do them. And Danny, hey, let's just get over on the rich. They don't care.
0: Mauricio, let me ask you this, because I lived in Maryland 12 years and I couldn't do it anymore. Now they mailed out 400,000 ballots that were mismanaged, accidentally, whatever. And do you believe, I of course believe that the elections in Maryland are corrupt. What do you think?
15: I absolutely believe that for a few reasons, but I'm going to tell you about that. I mailed in my ballot. I got it. I mailed it in. 2 days after I mailed it in, that report came out. Hey, by the way, Maurice, we're going to send you another ballot. Like, send me another ballot. I re-voted. I voted already. What are you going to do with that?
0: Yeah.
15: So somewhere, somehow, on the road, they're going to invalidate my first vote because it was already in the mail, and they're going to send me a second ballot. Yeah. So I think that's the fastest way to get one person voting for twice.
0: Yep.
15: That I've ever heard of.
0: Of course, buddy. Listen, I got to run, man. I appreciate your phone call. I want to go real quick to Al in Pasadena, Maryland. Al, welcome to the show. What's on your mind today?
16: So, I'd like to know what the job description of senators is, if you have any idea.
0: Well, you're supposed to represent your state, I guess.
16: You got it. Yeah. And it's something that they don't even know.
0: I know.
16: You don't represent. Yeah. You're not representing constituents.
0: Oh, I know.
16: You're representing state rights.
0: Yeah. Well, Al, that's the thing is,
16: that's what Senate was established for.
0: Exactly.
16: To represent states' rights. States would not sign on to the Constitution until they had direct representation, and the Senate was the very last thing.
0: That's true.
16: Now, since 1913. The Senate has run wild.
0: Yeah.
16: They're the ones that are making problems all over Washington. Yeah. They're not there to write bills. They're not there to take on the House of Representatives. Yeah. They're there only to pass the bills or send them back to the House. They're not there to write bills. They're not there for any of that. They're there to put people in the courts. They're there to confirm Trump or the president's cabinet. They're there to do things like that. But they're nowhere near anywhere in any legitimate papers that came from our forefathers did the Senate have the right to write bills.
0: Yeah.
16: And it's none of their business. They either approve it or disapprove it. And what they're supposed to be representing is how is it going to affect my state.
0: Yep, you're exactly right. Listen, Al, I got to run. I appreciate you. Thanks for the phone call. Yeah, I appreciate you. You're kind of non-secretary. We're really talking about that. But you make a good point. You make a good point, and I do appreciate your educated opinion, by the way. Both of you, Maurice and Al, thank you so much. Real quick, I'm going to share a little bit of this Ted Cruz taking on Mazie Hirono, giving the Democrats, and this is finally coming through, by the way, after years and years and years and years, people are beginning to realize the history of the Democrat Party. This is just, I think, a brilliant, brilliant analysis.
17: Just a moment ago, our colleague, Senator Hirono, said there's a lot more to say, and indeed, she's right. And in fact, I want to go back to her comments. She began by saying we have a long history of racial discrimination
0: this
17: country. That's undoubtedly correct.
0: Yes.
17: And then she said, quote, we had poll taxes, we had literacy tests, we even had tests of how many jelly beans are in a jar. Mr. Chamberlain, when Senator Hirono says we had poll taxes, I want to ask you who we is, and in particular, what party was it that implemented poll taxes in the South?
18: And I don't want to necessarily speak in every single case, but I'm pretty confident it was mostly the Democrats.
19: Yeah.
17: And what party was it that put literacy tests in place in the South?
18: The same answer, mostly the Democrats. Yes, yes.
17: And what party was it that had tests like how many jelly beans are in a bottle?
18: The Democrats.
19: Yeah.
17: Tell me, what party were the founders of the Ku Klux Klan from?
18: I'm pretty sure that was the Democrats.
19: Pretty much, yeah.
17: Indeed. In fact, Nathan Bedford Forrest, the founder of the Klan, was a delegate to the 1860 Democrat National Convention. What party wrote the Jim Crow laws in the South?
18: The Democrats.
19: Yeah.
17: And so on this side of the aisle were members of the Republican Party. Who was the first Republican president?
18: Abraham Lincoln.
17: The Republican Party was literally founded.
19: Why?
17: To oppose slavery.
19: Oh, yeah.
17: We came into existence because slavery was a grotesque evil.
19: Yeah.
17: And it was President Lincoln, the first Republican president who signed the Emancipation Proclamation,
19: yeah,
17: who won the Civil War,
19: yeah,
17: and that resulted in the freeing of the slaves and the passage of the 13th, 14th, and 15th Amendments.
19: Yeah.
17: By the way, fast forward to the Civil Rights era. Bull Connor, one of the most noxiously racist politicians. What party was he from?
18: He was a Democrat.
19: Yeah.
17: The Democrats, for the entire history of their party, have been a party based on racial discrimination.
19: And finally, the wall is coming down. It is finally falling. And we can come together to pick up the pieces. Let's take a break and come back. Luke Rosiak on massive fraud in Ohio. Coming up. Don't go anywhere.
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7: Well, I would like to point out that the majority of people on Medicaid in Ohio are not from the Somali community or from the communities of people of color. The majority are actually white. So for you to imply the racist information that you're
9: on Medicaid or home health?
7: On Medicaid and home health. We are, when you look at the numbers of people that are in Ohio, the white population versus people of color, you're implying that most of the fraud is happening in communities of color.
9: I'm not implying it, I'm stating it.
19: Boom, that is a mic drop. That is the mic drop of the week from Luke Rosiak. Somebody trying to say that because he went out and discovered massive, massive, massive fraud, largely committed by members of the Somali community, and she said, you are implying, and Luke said, I'm not implying, I am stating it. Boy, that was huge. Luke Rosiak, welcome to the Rob Carson Show. How are you, brother?
11: Hey, Rob. Thanks for having me.
19: When I saw Luke, oh, my God, my head exploded. Luke, by the way, works for the Daily Wire and has been in Ohio, where he has uncovered all of this fraud, by the way. Brilliant, brilliant coverage. But she was ready to do the old pin the racism on the donkey thing going there, and you would have none of that. Who was that, and what were you doing when you dropped that mic?
11: Well, I call her Dr. Somali. I think her name is actually Dr. Sonali. It's like one letter off from Somali.
19: Yes.
11: But she's one of the only Democrats on the Ohio Medicaid committee. And that's, you know, really says a lot about Ohio. It's basically a very red state. And then they started offering these Medicaid programs that certain ethnic communities started exploiting at massive scale. And they told all their friends, and their friends came and moved there. And pretty soon they started, you know, using that to amass political power and putting Democrats in Congress who are from these ethnic communities. And underpinning the whole thing, we're realizing more and more every day, is these sketchy Medicaid businesses that they all own. And it took a while for us to notice, because we're just normal people working jobs. But more and more you realize, like, every time you hear about some Democrat or some foreigner, they own a Medicaid company that brings in like millions of dollars. It's like, Rob, are you and I the only people that don't have these things? Should we start one?
19: You know, I heard someone the other day talking about how at refugee camps in Africa, they were talking about where they're going to go. And they said, well, we're going to go to Minnesota because that's where you can commit fraud and make a lot of money. So it actually became magnets. What I'm curious about, because I lived in Ohio, where Vivek Ramaswamy, by the way, won every county in the gubernatorial primary. How in the hell... Is it just because Columbus is, you know, a liberal bastion, I guess, in the northern part of the state?
11: Well, they've taken over other areas, too, like Reynoldsburg. That was like a really deep red area, and they brought people from Bhutan there and just turned it into a Democrat. They vote as a bloc, and, you know, the Bhutanese are really running at least as much of the home health care scams as the Somalis in Ohio. And I was talking to somebody about that today, and it's like they're always trying to say everyone's a racist. Like, I don't have any prejudice against Bhutan. I couldn't even locate Bhutan on a map. Like, I don't care enough about it to have any prejudice against it. I didn't, like, make this up to, like, get vengeance against the country of Bhutan. It's
19: yeah.
11: just, like, if we're being honest, like, that's what's going on in Ohio. The Bhutanese, massive quantities of them, it's not the exception to the rule, it is the rule, that the Bhutanese migrants are pretending to be really sick and then getting these, you know, basically Medicaid servants getting an authorization to get their own family members paid to, like, take care of them for 16 or 24 hours a day, which was something that we had for a long time in states in our country, to take care of people that were, like, amputees and had, like, horrible conditions. And suddenly these people come here and every single one of them is claiming they have some horrific medical condition.
19: You know, and it's basically, it's like living in your parents' basement and getting paid for it.
11: Yeah, I mean, these are bills for cooking, cleaning, companionship, conversation, and they don't even have to be doing, I mean, we don't know whether they're doing that. I mean, what I hear is they will bill if you, because a lot of these immigrants live in multi-generational households, and so if you're 30 and you've got your mom there and she's 60, the mom will typically be cleaning and cooking and doing all the work. She's like the matriarch. But they claim they're taking care of her, bill the government for taking care of her. So nobody's, they're not actually doing, you know, the 30-year-old isn't doing anything at all. He's just, but you can get paid like six figures for doing this, especially if you have like two parents in their 60s that you claim have some health condition. And you hear from, it's frustrating because you hear from Americans who have a hard time getting these doctor's notes. And they say, oh, the program isn't as lax as you say. I've had trouble. I had a friend who had trouble getting it. Well, yes, because you live among normal people who don't lie and scam constantly.
19: Yes.
11: But
19: yes.
11: you're dealing with this whole parallel society. They've got doctors in on it and everything.
19: Here is a little bit of your testimony the other day.
0: I see it in person, and in all the years I've been doing this work, I don't know that I've ever seen a scandal so shocking, both because of the scale of it, the dollar amounts are very large, and also how blatant it is. I mean, you didn't have to be a detective to figure out what was going on. You just kind of had to go to any of these locations along East Dublin, Granville Road, Bush Boulevard, that whole corridor.
19: Was this shocking to lawmakers in Ohio when you did this? Had they done any investigating whatsoever before you arrived?
11: You know, the lawmakers have been really good, the Republicans. It's just that they're not the ones paying out the money. All they can do is kind of oversight after the fact. And it's been Governor DeWine and his Office of Medicaid and then the broader Medicaid rules that apply in all the states. That it turns out they're just horrible. They just are paying money to random criminals without even researching them. And it's just so much money that even if you were to get caught, like the chances of it are so low that it's worth taking the risk that you get like $10 million. So I think that the question now is how to deal with it. I mean, do we reform this program? Do we cut it off entirely where nobody gets payments to hang out with their family, even though there may be some Americans with rare diseases who that impacts negatively? Is this the cost of mass immigration that now we can no longer have programs that were nice to have, but that were predicated on high trust societies?
19: Now, were you invited by the State House to come testify, or what was that all about?
11: Yeah, I mean, I did, a lot of the politicians in Ohio have been, reaching out about this. Vivek has been talking about it, Ramaswamy.
4: Yes.
11: I also testified to the U.S. Senate yesterday. And what's interesting there is the Democrats didn't show up. There's a whole committee, small business committee, and the only guy who showed up is the ranking member who basically has to. And it was a hearing about fraud, both in Ohio and Minnesota. Mm-hmm. And clearly fraud exists, and this is part of their job to do oversight. And they just genuinely didn't seem to care. And I was,
4: it's because it benefits them.
11: I guess so. I mean, I hate to feel that way. I thought they would show up and pretend to at least care, but it's almost like they don't. They just don't care about fraud, and it's really sad.
4: Now, coming up, I want to share Luke Rosiak, by the way. I want to share with you Brandon Guild in an interview last night, because he's in charge of going after these fraudsters, particularly in the state of Ohio. We've got Luke Rosiak of the Daily Wire, Luke Rosiak on Twitter. Let's take a break and come back. This is the Rob Carson Show.
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4: With Luke Rosiak from the Daily Wire in one moment. For the first time since World War II, our national debt held by the public has exceeded GDP. 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Smart retirement planners prepare for potential setbacks and know that they can do that by diversifying with time-tested asset known as gold. 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Birch Gold will send you a free info kit on converting your IRA or 401k into a tax-sheltered IRA and physical gold. Then you can just let it ride. 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Text Rob to the number 989898. Again, text Rob to 989898 for Birch Gold. This is Representative Brandon Johnson on fraud in Ohio.
1: What we found with this Ohio fraud scandal is that we've got what we believe to be billions of dollars that have been defrauded from American taxpayers that should have been going to benefit the American people. And instead, we're being laundered through a wide variety of shell companies that were acting as intermediaries to facilitate payments to organizations that weren't providing any type of health care. Ostensibly, this was going towards companionship services where we can't even verify that the services were actually provided, where there was no verification that the people providing these services were actually had any medical training whatsoever, and there were no caps on the spending for these programs.
4: Yeah, it is ridiculous, and it was kind of an honor system, and it was very dishonorable. Luke Roziak was the guy who really uncorked this in Ohio, where by the way, money flying out of Columbus Airport made a beeline to St. Paul, Minneapolis Airport, and then that money made a beeline to Somalia. So that there was that connection, and then Luke went there and uncovered all of this. For those who don't know, Luke, give us a little recap of when you got to Ohio and how you pursued the story and where you found this massive fraud.
11: Sure. So the government released a database of Medicaid spending for the first time ever, and you could see what companies were getting paid, sometimes $1 million, $10 million a year for things like home health care. And you could see their addresses. And I found that in Columbus, there was just like an absurd amount, like 15% of all home health care in the whole state was taking place in these 4 square miles, which turned out to be the Somali neighborhood. But I didn't know that. It wasn't like I went to go find the Somalis. I searched the database to find the fraud and abuse, and it told me where the Somalis were, because it was kind of similar to what we saw in Minnesota. You walk down these buildings, and they all have these offices that are built in the government, but nobody's in any of them. And then you look up who owns them, and they've got criminal records, tax liens, full-time jobs, and they're doing this on the side. And the government will just pay, you know, in one case they paid. Basically, the husband got convicted of stealing from the government by doing fake jobs for the elderly, and then he didn't pay his restitution. His wife started a company using the same address. They paid her $6 million the whole time. He's not paying his restitution. He doesn't have any money. So it shows how gullible the government is. They're paying people with no real knowledge of who's behind these companies or what
4: they're
11: doing.
4: Luke, where the hell is journalism, Luke? Where the hell is journalism snoozing on the job here? You went to Ohio and you found this. Where is journalism in the state of Ohio?
11: Oh, it's bad. The Columbus Dispatch, people are insane. They won't tell the resident. Basically, I was there and they asked me how to spell my name. And I said, if you're writing about my stories, you need to have read the stories. And my name is at the top of the story. Why would you be asking how to spell my name? They don't want to tell the readers about how they're giving Medicaid payments to people who have extensive records for theft and fraud before they even start a Medicaid company.
4: And it's because it benefits the Democrats. I know. Here's Brandon Gill real quick. This is how Brandon Gill ties it into the Democrat Party. And, of course, the media is in bed with Democrats.
1: What Democrats want to do is weaponize the federal government and state governments and agencies to launder tax dollars to give to their political allies to effectively buy off votes. That's what we saw in Minnesota. And what it seems to be we could be finding in certain parts in Ohio and other states across the country as well. What we're doing is we're taking away one of the key arms that the Democrat Party apparatus has used in order to win elections.
4: There you go. I heard that Nick Shirley was in the state of Maryland. Are you going to look into Maryland?
11: You know, this is happening everywhere. California basically lost jobs, but once you count the people who are billing Medicaid to hang out with their families, they can claim to have gained jobs. In New York State, being a home health care aide is now the most common job in the state.
2: Yeah,
11: so this is there's a lot to go around for everyone. I mean, Nick Shirley had, you know, no budget, just two eyes and an iPhone.
2: I know.
11: He was able to show stuff that all the bureaucrats, you know, they never found. And although we did hear some testimony yesterday in the Senate from people who were working these government officials who were tasked with finding fraud in Minnesota, and they did find some of it. The problem was their higher-ups were retaliating against them.
2: No, 100%. I know. Well, Maryland needs a colonoscopy. I think Luke Roziak needs to give it to him. I'll bet there's all sorts of corruption here. Luke, I know this is one of the biggest stories I've ever seen you cover. You're doing a great job. Where can people find all your glorious work, man?
11: DailyWire.com.
2: All right, brother. Have a glorious Memorial Day weekend. Great job. Congratulations. Absolutely outstanding. We'll talk again soon, okay?
11: Thanks, Rob.
2: All right, let's take a break and come back. This is the Rob Carson Show. 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
6: meeting with executives that make New York City the financial capital of the world. Mamdani's office sharing with Fox Business that he met with JP Morgan Chase CEO Jamie Dimon at their new headquarters in Midtown, saying that the pair discussed how the public and private sectors can collaborate to deliver both excellent public goods and a thriving city where all New Yorkers can succeed.
2: Yeah, the only thing that's got to happen is massive cuts in the government. That's all there is to it. It's unaffordable. The restrictions on business, the taxes on business, all of that are too much for anyone to ever be able to survive there. That's it. That's all there. That's that. Here is Jeff Bezos. I think I got time. Jeff Bezos talking about how doubling his taxes won't mean anything to the average person.
10: And Elizabeth Warren has made this point repeatedly. I think she's made it in reference to you and others. Are able to pay a lower tax rate, even though you're paying an enormous sum in taxes, a lower tax rate than maybe I am.
13: These people sometimes say that I don't pay taxes. That's true. I pay billions of dollars in taxes. And it's a perfect, again, if people want me to pay more billions,
10: right,
13: then let's have that debate. But don't pretend, that's going to solve the problem. You could double the taxes I pay, and it's not going to help that teacher in Queens.
2: Yeah, that's exactly right. And then the same goes for Seattle, and they're discovering that it's not going to be enough. This pied-à-terre, whatever the hell tax it is, on second homes. And by the way, now they've lowered the value on that taxable to $1 million, which, by the way, is about average in New York City if you want to buy a home. So everybody's going to get hammered. There's not enough money. When socialists run out of money, that's the problem. They run out of other people's money. That's what's happening in these cities. And they're going to. This is a really, really cold, hard reality check for them as people are streaming by the millions. 4 million people have fled Democrat-run states. $2 trillion of wealth has left these states for other states. This is a turning point for New York. This is a turning point for California, as well as other Democrat-run states. I don't think they're going to get it. What's going to happen is they're going to have Steve Hilton as the governor of California, Spencer Pratt as the mayor of Los Angeles. They'll make it be a shining example. But New York City is going to continue its descent unless they cut government, cut taxes and regulation. Not going to happen with Mondami. That's going to do it for the show today, guys. Tomorrow, by the grace of God, is finally Friday. God bless America. God bless you. And until tomorrow, do not catch the stupid. I'll see you then.
16: This is the right choice for me.

0: Saturday at venues across Southern Nevada, including city halls, malls, rec centers, and libraries, as well as air-conditioned tents. No reports of any problems casting ballots. No lines reported at most locations either. For the first time ever, Clark County voters can get a printout of their marked ballot to review it before officially casting it in the new tabulation machines. Early voting open until June 5th. Election day, it's June 9th. You can also mail in your vote, with election officials suggesting you do that at least 1 week before Election Day. Silver State shoppers have some of the highest grocery bills in the country. The latest LendingTree study says Nevadans pay about $9,500 a year for groceries. That's the fourth highest grocery bill in the country, nearly 20% more than the national average of almost $8,000 a year. The top three states with the highest grocery bills: Utah, Alaska, and Idaho. The study said grocery spending is about 9% of the household budget. Nevada ranks 9th for the largest share of income spent on groceries. Memorial Day, the unofficial start to the summer season and one of the busiest travel days of the year, especially here in Southern Nevada. Travel officials reminding you traffic congestion will be at its peak this afternoon when travelers are heading back to Southern California on the southbound 15. Despite the high gas prices, AAA says nearly 45 million people are expected to travel at least 50 miles or more over the Memorial Day weekend, with more than 39 million of them driving. The average price for a gallon of unleaded regular gas here in Southern Nevada, $5.26, up 28 cents over the past month, $1.34 more compared to the same time last year. 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
7: I wasn't surprised at all, because the bottom line is this. Donald Trump is the general of the Republican Party, and the Republican primary voters are his soldiers. And if you look at Thomas Massie, you can see it very clearly. You look in 2020, 2022, 2024, he was getting 75%, upwards of 81% of the primary vote in 2020. And today, he gets less than 50% of the vote. That's the story.
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10: It sucks to be you. Tom Massey, you're through.
11: We're getting stronger every day.
10: You're an anti-Semite on Tuesday night. 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
11: You're a nutbag.

0: Sucks to be you.
1: Bottom line is this. Donald Trump is the general of the Republican Party, and the Republican primary voters are his soldiers.
0: MTG replaced. Herself, she's disgraced.
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0: Liz Cheney.

0: It sucks to be you.
1: Jim Gossett, ladies and gentlemen, right there encapsulating what's happening in the Republican Party, the dying throes of the Mitt Romney, Liz Cheney, Nikki Haley wing. It is a remarkable time. Remarkable. Hello, welcome to the show. Please come inside. I would say thank God it's Friday. I might as well, because some of you was Friday yesterday. I'll just be honest. This is kind of a blow-off end of the week. it's going into Memorial Day weekend. Memorial Day weekend is coming up. And a lot of people are heading out. But anyway, I'm here today for you. I've got a loaded show for you. This is John Cornyn. His little pitch to voters right now. He's behind by 12 to Pat Paxton in the state of Texas for Senate. And here's what he had to say at Capitol Hill.
2: Now the president has come out, made very clear, and he's had a nearly perfect record in all of these primaries. Why
1: he's
2: stay
1: smiling,
2: in
1: laughing.
2: This race?
1: Okay.
3: Well, because only Texans get to vote. And we've had 2 days of early voting. It looks very encouraging. And I believe that we still have a very good chance of winning in the race.
2: How much did the president, in your view, endanger the Senate majority by getting behind Paxton?
3: Well, I think you'll have to talk to others. Really, I'm just focused on my race right now.
1: So there you go. So that's John Cornyn, inspirational message. Yeah, I think Paxton's going to do it. He's ahead by 12 right now. We'll see what happens. You know, you never want to take anything for granted, but you know, there you go. And then this Tallarico guy. We're going to go to this James Tallarico guy. Democrats think that he's going to win in Texas now. A Texan or a Democrat hasn't won in 30 years in Texas statewide. And this guy is a nutbag. He is a complete and utter woke, insane nutbag. Says God is non-binary and there are six sexes, and he's a vegan. He's a vegan. In Texas, okay. So we'll get to that very shortly on the radio program. There's a lot of stuff, a lot of balls in the air. Here's this is kind of interesting. You know, I was talking yesterday about how we were soldiers, we were hardened veterans of 10 years of abuses and usurpations. You and I, as supporters of Donald Trump, of the MAGA movement, which of course was returned to foundational principles, and we have incurred every kind of incoming fire we could possibly imagine, from FBI agents surveilling moms and dads at school board meetings for saying that DEI was outrageous and transgender nonsense was outrageous. We were told that we were homophobes and transphobes because we didn't believe that boys should be able to become girls and vice versa, because it's insane. We thought that closing down the schools and churches and all of that nonsense with regard to COVID was exactly that. Nonsense. We thought that the border should be closed, and we were absolutely right. They surveilled us. They shut down our speech. They called what we believed misinformation and disinformation. Remember that? They censored all of our speech. They censored all of our speech, and then, lo and behold, a guy named Elon Musk came along and bought Twitter and saved us. Really, really did. Elon Musk saved free speech. And yesterday, the president was speaking to the Coast Guard Academy. It was a very inspirational speech, as always. And I saved this clip. I've been in this business for a number of years, since 1989 professionally. And it is a vicious, vicious way to make a living. Okay, radio broadcasting in general is a very vicious way to make a living. And in the 36 years, I guess, that I've been doing it, I've been unemployed about six of those years. And it is really hard. And everyone that I graduated college with, no one has made it to this level in broadcasting. And I think most of the people I graduated with are not in broadcasting. They are selling real estate or doing something else. Many of them bailed on it decades ago. And I don't blame them, because it is a vicious, vicious business. And the same goes for so many other businesses that you're in, whether that be sales, whether that be whatever. And a lot of you are under assault from AI, the possibility of having to reinvent yourself because, you know, some of the skills that you have may go the way of the dodo because you can be replaced with AI, like people who do headshots for a living. I just had some AI headshots. I know, I shouldn't do it. But I wanted to share this because this is actually what it's all about. This is what it's all about. If you're going to succeed, if you're going to excel, if you're going to reach a level of excellence in your life, This is what you have to do.
0: Words of advice to maybe help you a little bit on your way. First, most important, never, ever give up. Never give up. They ask me, how do you be successful, sir? Starts with never give up. I've learned a lot about life, but the one thing I've really learned is that perseverance, never quitting, never giving up is a big deal. No matter how terrible the storm, no matter how difficult the mission, never surrender.
1: Yeah. You think about what that man has done, and he is given no credit by the left in this country. In fact, after the assassination attempt in Pennsylvania, the left blamed him for it. Rather than saying, wow, here's a guy who just got shot in the ear, nearly killing him, raised his hand in the air, and said, fight, fight, fight. Okay? This after four political indictments, having to campaign around the country never-endingly with very little sleep, and then go to court appearances where he had to sit and listen to false witness about alleged crimes that never occurred, and then also they tried to take him off the ballot and of course raided Mar-a-Lago, which has never been done in history of the presidency. The FBI has never raided the home of a president after leaving, and a president has never been impeached after leaving office as well. This on top of 97% negative press coverage, a constant, relentless pounding by the leftist media every single day. And of all the people in the world who had an absolute excuse to say, screw this, I'm rich, I'm out. I am rich, I am out. And there have been times where I thought, man, if I had enough money, I would quit this. And then I realized, no, not where I am right now. I'm finally where I am. I'm not giving up. I love what I do. I love. But it takes an unrelenting effort to do a lot of things. The president is a prime example of it, because he could have easily just walked away. I've been in Mar-a-Lago. That's a pretty cool place, man. It's already bought and paid for. You know, he already got that taken care of. He can just play golf the rest of his life. He's pushing 80 years old. He's already right about the average life expectancy of a man in America. And he could do it, but he is unrelenting. Unrelenting. And I think that message, of all the people who could say it, the most impactful person to say that, I believe, is Donald Trump. There you go. Never give up, never surrender. That's it. That's all. That's that. I wake up every day. I don't wake up. I get fired out of a cannon. That's how I treat my life. I get out of bed and I am fired into my day like a cannon, ready to take it, ready to do it. We got a great show today. Michael Charbon going to be joining us at the bottom of the hour. Cuba on the verge of being free. That's going to be coming up next. This is the Rob Carson Show. 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
13: God is non-binary. Trans children are God's children, made in God's own image. Modern science obviously recognizes there are many more than two biological sexes. In fact, there are six.
14: Did they teach you in Sunday school that Jesus Christ himself was a radical feminist?
1: That is James Tallarico. He's going to be, he is running as the Democrat against possibly Ken Paxton in the state of Texas, and Democrats think that he's going to win. I know, it's hilarious. It's absolutely hilarious. And I'm not meaning to be arrogant in any way, shape, or form, but the guy is a nutbag. It was a blessing that that he was able to beat, what's her name, Jasmine Crockett. And because he's out of his nut. He's out of his league. He's wicked woke. There aren't enough people in and around Austin to put that guy into our nation's capital as a senator. This is Donald Trump yesterday talking about James Tallarico.
15: We won all races last night, every one of them. And we have a great candidate, I believe, in Texas, Ken Paxton. I think he'll win. I think probably he'll win very substantially. And I think he'll go on to defeat a very defective candidate, a candidate that believes in six genders. And yep. He takes hits at Jesus Christ, and he's wearing a mask 6 months ago. Yep. Anybody wearing a mask 6 months ago doesn't get it. He's a vegan in Texas.
1: Oh, no, I know.
15: You can't get elected as a vegan in Texas.
1: No, honestly, because veganism is an eating disorder. I've been saying that. I actually have a T-shirt that says, veganism is an eating disorder, unless it's ordered by a physician. A physician says, yeah, you better not eat meat or you're going to die. Then that's cool. I get it. But otherwise, you have an eating disorder. And the thing about vegans, you know, I can tell who a vegan is. They'll tell you. There you go. Yeah, I know. You've heard it before, but anyway. If you haven't heard it, there you go. If you know vegans, you know what I'm talking about. If you know people who are committed to veganry or whatever the hell. Dear God, just eat a piece of fish. Here is Pat Paxton on James Tallarico.
16: Yeah, look, we've had a Republican, we've had Republicans in control since 1994, not a single Democrat statewide. Mm-hmm. I've won three statewides in a row. And I am so convinced that once people know his views on the issues, I don't think there's a place for him to get elected statewide here in Texas. Maybe in California, his views would be accepted, but I cannot imagine that once people hear him talk and know what he believes, that he's going to get elected in Texas.
1: That would be a tough row to hoe, is what they used to call it, and it's nothing that you think. It's not what you think, Hunter. Tough row to hoe means it's a difficult row to hoe. Maria Salazar, I mentioned yesterday that, you know, they've indicted Raul Castro for murdering innocent people trying to fly into Cuba or around Cuba, and now he's under indictment. And you may recall the last dictator from, you know, the lower, the southern hemisphere who had committed crimes and had charges against him was extradited by force from Venezuela, Maduro. And I'm kind of wondering if the same thing had happened in Cuba, because right now they don't have enough gas to gas up their planes. I'm not even sure they have any planes in their military, but we could probably extract that guy pretty quickly. Here is Mario Salazar with the possibility of a free Cuba.
17: And this is a message to the Castros. Look at Maduro.
1: Yeah.
17: President Trump gave Maduro the opportunity to go.
1: Might want to sleep with one eye open.
17: With his wife, with his family, somewhere else, and with the millions that he stole from the Venezuelans.
1: Yeah.
17: But Maduro thought that he was smarter than President Trump. Mm-mm. Mm-mm. So I'm talking to Raul, to the cousin, to the nephew, to the son, and to the grandson. Pay attention and look what happened to Maduro.
1: Come on, man.
17: It's time for you guys to go.
1: 100%. Wouldn't it be wonderful? Wouldn't it be amazing? Wouldn't it be historic if we saw in our lifetimes the Cuban people walking free again? Stephen Miller was on Fox last night. I love me some Stephen Miller. It's Miller time, ladies and gentlemen, talking about the Castro indictment.
18: What was going on in Cuba today, Jesse, is that long-awaited justice is being set in motion.
1: Come on.
18: For the Americans who were viciously and brutally murdered by the Castro regime, by this communist outpost, 9 miles off the shores of the United States of America. Many Americans may not realize.
1: Yeah, they've been kind of like Iran, been kind of stuck in our craw for about, well, they're about 70 years. Iran, about 47.
18: As this history.
1: Yeah.
18: You had American planes, civilian planes, unarmed, running humanitarian missions in international waters, and Raul Castro and the Cuban communist military ordered them, shot from the sky, murdering our American brothers, and now today, finally, accountability is coming for Castro.
1: 100%. Oh, man, I can't wait. I can't wait. I told you when Donald Trump was elected, we'd see freedom and patriotism sweep around the world, and it's coming. It's evil is not going to just give up, but I think it's on its heels. Here is the possibility of Cuba walking free, Stephen Miller.
18: And a very important point about Cuba, which many Americans also may not realize but need to know.
1: Yes.
18: Cuba, positioned just a 45-minute flight from American shores, has been a staging ground for America's adversaries for decades.
1: Time to end
18: it. It is the last outpost of communism. It is the last outpost of the Cold War. American presidents for generations have tried to deal with the problem, the threat of this communist foothold just miles away from America's shores. And President Trump, through his leadership and his vision, has brought us closer than ever to the day when Cuba will be free and when Cuba will no longer be a threat to America, but Cuba will be a friend and partner to America, which is essential for our national security.
1: And when it happens, I am going to go down to Havana and I'm going to smoke a Monte Cristo number 3. Torpedo, the best cigar in the world. There you go. And, you know, Donald Trump is also doing something miraculous in Iran. Iran, a thorn in the side of the entire world, a tick on the back of the world, spreading poison and vitriol and terror around the world. And at the same historic time, we could be taking out them, too. And don't let the Democrats fool you. We're winning. We're kicking their butts.
18: Iran has already paid its regime. Has already paid the steepest of prices in the form of a crushing and complete military defeat for its pursuit of a nuclear weapon. In other words, President Trump has enforced the non-proliferation principle of the United States with raw American might, sending a message not only to the Iranian regime, sending a message not only to the IRGC, but to the whole world, anyone who would think of doing the same. We have killed and eliminated the evil, wicked, corrupt leadership of that country.
1: We even made the gay Ayatollah into cardboard.
18: The Air Force has been annihilated. The Navy has been annihilated. Its missile program has been annihilated.
1: It has.
18: Its defense industrial base has been annihilated.
1: Totally.
18: So this is a country that has been weakened, emasculated, and has been completely deprived of its ability to wage global international war. President Trump has demonstrated at any point in time, if Iran tries to interfere with global commerce, America can shut Iran down. So we have all the cards, we have all the power,
1: we
18: have all the decision-making space, so it's up to Iran. But at any point in time, at any point in the future, if Iran decides to do something foolish to threaten America or the world, our military's at the ready to deal with that, Jesse.
1: Yeah, and you know what Democrats are doing? Democrats are supporting Raul Castro. We saw that last week. They're supporting and going around the United States to help out those guys. And then also, you got people like Chris Murphy, who said on day one of Epic Fury that it was a complete disaster and it was a quagmire, etc. They're all wrong. They are all absolutely 100% wrong. Live from Canada, the host of the Charbon Report, Michael Charbon, joins us next. Don't go anywhere.
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0: That, of course, is the band Rush, Canada's gift to the United States. 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How are you?
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0: What?
1: It wasn't Rush, that's Bob and Doug McKenzie.
0: Okay.
1: Rush is a great Canadian band, as is Nickelback, but that was Bob and Doug McKenzie.
0: But what are you talking about? That is not Bob and Doug McKenzie, that is Rush singing the Bob and Doug McKenzie theme song. Thank you very much. And that's Geddy Lee singing, Kick Off to the Great Mountain. What are you talking about?
1: I'm just testing you. I'm testing you, Rob.
0: Don't test me on my musical knowledge.
1: You constantly throw, like you would throw a screw in my engine just to see. I was just testing you.
0: Yeah, okay, all right.
1: It is Rush.
0: It is interesting. I'll tell you, and I mean this, I remember where I was. I know exactly where. No, listen. I remember where I was when my car's cassette player ate my Rush 2112 cassette, and I almost wept.
1: You cried at a rock concert?
0: No, I was in my car, and it ate my 2112 Rush cassette. You know, the album 2112, one of the greatest rock albums in the history of mankind. You don't know this?
1: Yes. I have to tell you, when I was young, yes. I listened to a lot of music. I was doing free cable and doing, asking for dedications and all the rest of that.
0: Do you lean into Celine Dion?
1: Nice.
0: All right. Nice. So let's talk. Let's talk. I've got a lot of things. What? Go ahead.
1: I just wanted to say that I consistently think that you're hitting the nail on the head when you're talking about the current American culture and how that the left is consistently trying to demonize Donald Trump, tell him that he's losing the war.
0: Yes.
1: It is people like you who speak the truth and your listeners who understand what's really going on. The pain of gas now is the cost of having to save 47 years of Iranian problems. So stay strong, America.
0: Yes.
1: Donald Trump is going to fix it, and it's going to be okay, and we're all going to be better for it. And you're
0: well. You know,
1: the thing is, here's the issue.
0: And after 10 years of this nonsense from the left, 97% negative press coverage, and everything that Donald Trump does is a negative, including even the glorious new reflecting pool that's going to be opening here very shortly in Washington, cleaning up Washington D.C., turning on all the fountains, closing the southern border, all of it. It's all becoming white noise. It really, really is. And so I just say, overwhelm the left with joy, patriotism, and faith. And so that's my goal. But let me ask you this. We've got the official kind of kickoff of summer here with Memorial Day weekend. Does Canada have something similar to that?
1: Well, we have our day. It was last weekend. And that's our long weekend, May 2-4 weekend, where we all go up and open up our cottages and do all that. I will tell you that there are many Canadians that do appreciate Memorial Day weekend and go down to the United States. And particularly this year, you guys celebrating your 250th anniversary.
0: Yeah.
1: It's so glad to see that Donald Trump is celebrating that.
0: Oh, brother.
1: There's so much negativity going around, and now the politics, I mean, the Democrats are getting really desperate because now America is actually realigning voting based on people, not color, and they can't believe it. And then you talk about the Southern poverty rights and all these little things that start to percolate up, and everybody's going, oh, my goodness, they talked about that. I didn't know it was real.
0: The thing is, we're experiencing a baptism by fire of the deep state, and this is very serendipitous in the 250th anniversary of my birth. I believe that. I really, really do believe this. A confluence of events is happening in the United States and around the world. You got the possibility of the fall of Cuba. What do you think about Raul Castro being indicted? It sounds like they're kind of going the way of Maduro here, because Maduro had a price on his head, and now Castro does. How do you feel about that?
1: Well, many Canadians have a very close relationship to Cuba. We've traveled there many times. It is a very favorite destination for Canadians. so we feel a bit of heartbreak for the trials and tribulations that the Cuban innocent Cuban people are going through.
0: Yeah.
1: Don't forget they've been under a dictatorship. I don't know really the filing of that charge. I guess acknowledges a wrong that was done, but I don't believe that it would be in America's interest to go in there and grab them like they did Maduro. I think Maduro was more of a current threat. I think Cuba will eventually have to acquiesce because of the fact that they need to have investment. And American tourism and America's economy and America's patriotism and democracy will save them.
0: Well, Cuba's falling. Cuba's falling. He'll be extradited when the people take over. Let's move on to some stuff from Canada, because that's where you are, my friend. So what is this? I wasn't even completely aware of the CDN U.S. Defense Board and how the Pentagon is walking away from it. Tell us about that. It's kind of like a joint defense relationship between the United States and Canada.
1: Yeah, so basically it's the two of them exchanging conferences, and it's kind of like the Six Eyes, but it's more centralized on the Canadian-U.S. border. Unfortunately, Canada failed when we had that balloon that came across. It was American jets that intercepted it and stopped it while Canadians were watching this balloon go over Canada.
0: Yeah.
1: Canada has not come up to its 5% spending of military, only about 3.5%. And if you consider a lot of the motion that Canada is doing, I'm not sure if they're going to buy American submarines, not sure if they're going to buy American jets. The unfortunate reality is the northern quadrant of Canada is underfunded, and we are feeling pressure from the Chinese and the Russians.
0: Yes.
1: And it is America that has always been there to protect that northern border. I think there has to be some acceptance. Canadians hate to admit that we are very privileged to have the United States beneath us and help us with regards to military support. We have a military. Canada's traditionally been more peacekeepers than advancers of democracy in other worlds.
0: Mm-hmm.
1: But I mean, this is kind of like another little nudge, and it is disappointing that Canada has not come up to spending levels. We have unfortunately an underfunded military, we need lots of refurbishments. Like I said, we need submarines, we need jets.
0: But now you mentioned that you guys have a group kind of like the Blue Angels up there and the Thunderbirds called the Snowbirds, and I guess your prime minister is going to what's going to do with them?
1: This is embarrassing. When you think of aerobatic, precision aerobatic teams,
0: yes,
1: Rob, you're talking about the United States Air Force Thunderbirds, the Blue Angels, the Patriot Jets. I mean, in England, they have the Black Arrows, the Red Arrows, the Typhoons, the Black Arrows, all these aerobatic jet precision teams. We've had a team in Canada called the Snowbirds, and these are 9 jets. They're small Tudor jets, but they're jets. And they were traditionally a Canadian heartfelt example of these red and white jets that do wonderful aerobatics. Now, our ready Prime Minister, Mark Carney, has said, the jets are too old, we're going to cancel them. So first of all, that's a hockey puck to the chest with no protection.
0: Hold on. Now, Michael, we're running. We got to take a break. No, listen to me. I got to take a break because we are up against the clock here. We got to get to the break now. Save what the Snowbirds are being replaced with, because it's actually kind of hilarious. That's on the other side of the break. This is the Rob Carson Show. 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
0: The Canadian Precision Flying Squad, known as the Snowbirds, which is also what retirees are called when they move to Florida here in the United States, they are being replaced. Tell us about that, Michael Charbon.
1: So, ironically, you're playing Top Gun. This is a low gun story. The Snowbirds are iconic Canadian aerobatic precision teams, like many others, like we talked about before, the Thunderbirds, etc., where they either open the show or close the show because they are jets, and there's nine of them. Well, in the wisdom of our liberal government here, they've decided to replace them with prop planes built
0: prop
1: in Switzerland.
0: Planes. With prop planes. Let's now, are we talking like Stearman? Are we talking about Stearman biplanes? Are we talking about single wing, fixed wing, turboprops?
1: Single winged prop planes. Like, what are you thinking? Like,
0: why don't you just do hot air balloons?
1: This is stupidly Canadian. Like, what are you doing?
0: Oh my God!
1: When people go to see an air show, they want to see the SR-71. They want to see the Thunderbirds. They want to hear the roar of the jet. They want to have the bejesus taken out of them when this jet flies low and fast. We have to have six prop planes. Generally, the prop plane is with the guy who's standing on the wing or kind of doing, upside down stall. Like, what are you doing?
0: Yeah, listen, and I have a great appreciation. Have you ever watched? You ever watch these plane races with those prop planes? Those are badass. Those are badass. But yeah, if you're going to represent your country, you want some screaming jets, man. You got to make some noise.
1: Yeah, like what kind of how does that show any solidarity or command of the air? Why didn't they get some American jets, or if they want to get the Typhoon or whatever? But what are you doing with prop planes?
0: I don't know. Whenever they do the national anthem, and they kind of have to extend the length of the national anthem because the jet's not there yet, it's going to take forever for those when they fly over doing the national anthem in Canada.
1: It's just embarrassing. And it's one of these things, again, where liberalism kind of goes, maybe we shouldn't put jets up there because it could offend people with hearing problems.
0: Whatever. Okay, let's talk about Chinese EVs in Canada. What's going on with, because you're obviously, Carney is down with Chinese EVs. Donald Trump last week, we found out, not going to allow them in the States. What's happening there?
1: So first of all, any Chinese EVs that come into Canada, 49,000 in year one, and by 2030, they're looking at doing 80,000 a year. So these Chinese EVs are going to be about $35,000 in Canada, whereas generally the average EV is about 45 to 47. Yeah. So they're going to be really cheap. Americans will not allow the Chinese EVs in because of a logical reason that China could control the video portion and be able to tap in and look at where they're going and what they're doing. So that's a logical assumption one would think, unless you're a Canadian.
0: Yes.
1: Carney made that deal because he wanted to get China to purchase all kinds of stuff, reduced lobsters, soybeans, and all kinds of other stuff. So he made a deal with the devil to do that. Here's what the crooks that we're finding out in Canada now is.
0: What?
1: Two of the largest EV manufacturers in China, one was called Aways and the other one was called Wellminster. These guys produced, the first one, Aways, did 160,000 global sales in like Europe and Norway and Denmark.
0: Mm-hmm.
1: Guess what happened in 2023? They went bankrupt.
0: Oh.
1: What happened to Wellminster? 100,000 cars and trucks all over the world. And what happened? They went bankrupt. When they go bankrupt, you have no updates, your app doesn't work, and the car doesn't work.
0: Nope.
1: So we're questioning now, are these guys going to be okay? Are we going to have to dump a car? I mean, this is a serious consideration, and it's putting a little cloud over this whole EV deal that Mark Carney has done, and there's many people are asking you questions, Rob.
0: Now, you know, it's interesting, and I was I just got a new, and this is actually a good comparison. I got a new e-bike, right? And it's a fantastic bike, but as I was looking at some of the e-bike companies around the country, one of the major drawbacks is they frequently go out of business, and you're stuck. And you won't be able to get the parts. And that's happening in a lot of different areas. As they get their footing, as they are committed to the technology, because a lot of times they're not going to be committed to the technology, depending on sales and whatnot. And right now, Tesla seems to be doing well. But you know, there are a lot of this stuff is kind of touch and go.
1: Great that you should say that, because Tesla is going to gain market share, because here's the other problem. When you think you're going to put these cars, 49,000 cars in Canada, first of all, it's not going to be just one purveyor. It's going to be several. You don't have a dealer network. You don't have certification.
0: Yeah.
1: You don't have quality
0: service
1: control, because there's nothing
0: service.
1: Else. Tesla lowered their price by $1,000 because they got lower than the envelope for Canadian subsidies. And now people are buying Teslas, which is basically the Model 3 Tesla, because it's below the threshold. They're getting rebates. And this may actually be a very positive thing for Tesla. And that's a good thing for North America.
0: Absolutely. Listen, Michael, I appreciate you, man. Thank you for talking to us today. Where can everybody find your glorious presence online and on television?
1: The John Glasgow Show every Sunday at 12:30. 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I'm on YouTube and also my website. Thank you,
0: all right,
1: Rob,
0: God,
1: and appreciate you and your listeners. Buddy.
0: God bless you, brother. Have a glorious weekend. Let's take a break and come back. This is the Rob Carson Show.
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0: It's Rob Carson Show. Thursday edition before Memorial Day weekend. Coming up next hour, the Southern Poverty Law Center on the being grilled on Capitol Hill. Also, this idiotic proposal from the NAACP, like they're still relevant, and the Black Democrat Liberal Caucus, whatever. Anyway, they want young black athletes to in the SEC schools to give up their athletic careers to support the boycott or whatever the hell the Democrat Party is all upset because they can't racially gerrymander districts anymore. And so the dumb thing that they've decided to do for some reason is pin it on the SEC and young male athletes to quit their positions in sports to support the Democrat Party. It's the dumbest thing ever. It's not gonna work, obviously. I also got some stuff coming out of Seattle and New York City. Mondami is begging, hat in hand, billionaires like Ken Griffin to stay in New York City because he talked a big talk, talked a lot of smack, said I'm going to raise taxes and all this, and Griffin's like, you know what, screw you, I don't need this abuse, what the hell are you talking about? And then this moron, this adult child in Seattle, Katie Wilson, she's doing the same thing because Starbucks is like, bye, we're going to Tennessee. Honestly, you can make it into hell. And we're going to get all of that as the show progresses very shortly. For the first time since World War II, by the way, our national debt held by the public has exceeded the GDP. $1.5 trillion a year just servicing the debt, interest. What the hell? I know. America, this is a wake-up call. Our sins of the past, reckless government spending, have caught up to us. What is next? Higher inflation, higher prices, higher cost of living expenses, higher interest payments on the national debt. Every dollar Washington spends on interest is a dollar it has to tax, borrow, or print. What kind of sense does that make? Smart retirement planners prepare for potential setbacks. They can do that by diversifying with time-tested asset known as gold, physical gold. 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Oh, also next hour, Matthew Faraci, and later in the show, Luke Rosiak. He was actually testifying in front of the state house in Ohio, in Columbus, and they tried to call him a racist and everything, and he ate them for lunch because he's an amazing journalist. So that is coming up here on the radio program. Matthew and I are going to talk a little bit about Iran and other things and Israel and whatnot. So that is all coming up again. Second hour of the Rob Carson Show is right ahead. If I were you, I would not go anywhere. Stick around.

0: nearly 20% more than the national average of almost $8,000 a year. The top three states with the highest grocery bills: Utah, Alaska, and Idaho. The study said grocery spending is about 9% of the household budget. Nevada ranks 9th for the largest share of income spent on groceries. Memorial Day, the unofficial start to the summer season and one of the busiest travel days of the year, especially here in Southern Nevada. Travel officials reminding you traffic congestion will be at its peak this afternoon when travelers heading back to Southern California on the southbound 15. Despite the high gas prices, AAA says nearly 45 million people are expected to travel at least 50 miles or more over the Memorial Day weekend, with more than 39 million of them driving. The average price for a gallon of unleaded regular gas here in Southern Nevada, $5.26, up 28 cents over the past month, $1.34 more compared to the same time last year. 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
5: You might know the song I Drive Your Truck by Lee Bryce. It went to the top of the country charts in 2014. But do you know the story of the man who inspired the song? His name was Jared Monty, and he was a hero of the highest caliber. Jared received the Medal of Honor for his actions in Afghanistan in 2006. Here to tell Jared's story is Paul Monty, his father.
6: I think his lot in life was to try to bring joy to anybody and everybody that he ever met. Well, Jared was a very adventurous kid. There wasn't a tree too high for him to climb, or a hill. There wasn't a body of water too wide, too deep for him to cross. There were certain characteristics in him that became apparent as he grew. We like to talk about his life in terms of three principles that he lived by, the first of which was to always try your hardest. And this we noticed with him, whether it was sports or school or anything else that he had to do. He was a kid that always gave 100% to everything he did. His second principle was to never give up, and that became also apparent. One of the stories I like to tell regarding that was he was a really, really good basketball player. He was pretty much the shortest kid in his class, but he was a heck of a basketball player. And when he went to middle school, he tried out for the JV team, and he was the last one cut from the team. His fellow players said they were all going to quit because Monty wasn't picked. And Jared got them together and talked to them and said, "Hey, you don't quit. You guys keep going. Don't worry about me." So that passed, and the next year, middle school, he tried out for the team again. And again, he was the last cut. And then the third year, he tried out again, this time for the varsity. And the varsity coach came up to him and said, "Jared, why don't you accept the position as team manager, and you can warm up with the team before games, but of course you can't play." And he accepted that. After the second game, the coach found a uniform for him,

0: Because, you know, it was kind of embarrassing. He was the only one in street clothes warming up. And then after the third game, the coach started using him as, you know, a mop-up player towards the end of a game. By the end of the season, he was outscoring some of the starters on the team. At his graduation from middle school, when they were giving out the awards for the basketball team, the coach got up and read all the names. And then when he got to the end, he said, this last guy is the epitome of what an athlete should be. And he's the biggest mistake that I ever made in my 25 years of coaching basketball. What an honor to a young man, and what courage it took for him to do that and to be that guy that, you know, never gave up, that kept on trying. What a character he must have had to do that kind of a thing. He always did the right thing, no matter what it cost him personally. Doing the right thing was just part of him. You know, one day when I came home and looked in his room, his bed was missing. And I called him and I said, "Jared, where's your bed?" He said, "Well, Dad, one of my friends was kicked out of his house. He's sleeping over someone else's house, and they don't have a bed for him. He's sleeping on the floor and he can't sleep. I don't mind sleeping on the floor, Dad," so I gave him my bed. Another incident, he came to me one day and said, "Dad, would you mind if I cut down one of those spruce trees we have in the front of the house?" I said, "Well, what do you want that for?" He said, "Well, guys and I, we want to have our own Christmas tree." I said, "Well, okay, go ahead." And it was only after his death when one of his friends came up to me and said, "Mr. Monty, you remember the Christmas tree Jared cut down?" And I said, "Yeah." He said, "Well, he didn't really cut that down for us. He found a single mom in town that had three kids and didn't have enough money to celebrate Christmas with the kids. So we brought it to her house and got lights for it and ornaments for it. He bought presents for all the kids and for the woman. And then he stayed and made Christmas dinner for them all and never told a soul." It's these kinds of things that he did, and with great humility. I remember a day when he asked me to drive him to a weightlifting competition. I did. I drove him there, and I said, "Well, when do you want me to pick you up, or do you want me to come in?" He said, No. I've got to ride home with somebody else." Now, after his death, I went up to clean his room, and underneath his bed was a box full of trophies. He had soccer trophies and baseball trophies and basketball trophies. But what stood out was this 3-foot trophy that was under the bed of a weightlifter. And I read the plaque, and it said, "New England Weightlifting Championships, first place, under 17 division, Jared Monty." Never told anybody. It wasn't being done for personal gain. It was just, this is something I want to do to, you know, for myself. And that's what he did. It just carried on throughout his life. And the culmination of all of that was on that day that he died.
1: And you're listening to Paul Monty tell the story of his fallen son. And my goodness, if you're a son and your dad speaks these words over you like this, you are one lucky man. And if you're a dad who gets to speak these words about a son, you're one lucky father. When we come back, more of this remarkable story, this beautiful story, father and son bond, a fallen soldier's story, honoring all those who fell in all of our wars here on Memorial Day. More of Paul Monty's story and Jared's here on Our American Stories.

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0: And we return to Our American Stories Memorial Day special and the story of Sergeant First Class Jared Monte. When we last left off, Paul Monte, Jared's father, was telling us about the kind of person that his son was. Let's pick up where we last left off.
9: Well, it was his junior year in high school, and he came home and said, "Dad, can I talk to you?" I said, "Sure." He said, "I want to join the Army, Dad." And I said, whoa, wait a minute. I said, "You know, you're an A student. You're going to go to college, son." He said, "Well, Dad, you can't afford to send me to college." And I said, "Well, you know, Jared, I'll just get another job." He said, "Dad, you're already working two and three jobs. Let me do this. I'll go in the Army and they'll pay for my college." What was I to say? You know, being only 17, I had to sign papers for him, and I did very reluctantly. But, you know, like I had said before, he was a very adventurous kid, and this really appealed to him. This idea of, you know, the adventure of the military and seeing the world, and he loved his country. So there it was. It was made for him. He was a 13F, forward observer, what we used to call the suicide squad, because they were always operating behind enemy lines. That bothered me too. I mean, like I said, we called it the suicide squad. But dangerous things never bothered him. You know, he loved the roller coaster. He loved riding a motorcycle. That kind of thing didn't bother him. And especially in the military, where he knew how important it was to saving lives. That's what he loved. He, number of times, got himself into trouble in the military for that kind of a thing, of being a little more adventurous than some officer wanted him to be. I remember an incident in South Korea where he had to take his platoon out on basically a war games maneuver, and they came to a stream which was flowing really quickly. They were supposed to cross this stream, and when Javid saw the stream, he halted his guys and said, you know what, that doesn't look safe at all. Let me go out and check it and make sure it's safe for all of us. Now, being a sergeant at that time, normally you would assign that to, you know, a private or someone. But Jared always led from the front. It was always my boys, Dad, my boys. He looked upon them as young people that he had to protect. It was his job to make sure his guys were safe. So he forded the stream, but he ended up getting washed downstream. They all thought he was dead. But luckily enough, there was a floating branch in the water that he was able to cling to until they found him and took him out. But that's, again, it was always a matter of him taking the chances and not allowing his boys to be in the line of danger. That's just who he was. It's just what he did. And yeah, he ended up being twice deployed to Afghanistan. Probably the most dangerous area in all of Afghanistan was this area in the Kuna Valley. This was the place where the Taliban would come in from Pakistan. This was their main route, and the army had decided that they were going to put a kibosh on this. They had tried a number of times and were never successful, but they did put together this plan. So Jared, with his platoon, and Chris Cunningham, who was another sergeant, he was a sniper and he had his snipers. So there were 16 of them all together. 8 of them were forward observers and 8 snipers. And they were tasked to climb this mountain. The mountain was 8,500 feet high, to set up an observation post at the top of the mountain to view the crossing area down below in the valley, so that they could call in fire when the main force a day later was to come into the valley. So in 100 degree heat, and all of these guys carrying, you know, packs of 70 plus pounds, climbing mostly at night, they climbed Hill 2610. It took them 2 days to climb that. Now, as an aside to that, the night before they left to make this climb, I got a call very early in the morning, got me out of bed. Got out of bed, I answered the phone, said hello, and I heard, "Hi, Pop, happy Father's Day." And I was like shocked that he would call me to wish me a happy Father's Day. And at the end of that conversation, he said, "Dad, I gotta go, we're leaving on a mission." And that's when they left to climb that mountain. It was hot. They were out of food. They were out of water. And the Army had made provisions to have an airdrop for them at the same time they were going into the valley, so that the helicopter dropping their provisions wouldn't be noticed. However, because one helicopter was down, needed repairs, the Army decided to postpone the attack into the valley for 2 days, which left the guys at the top without food and water. And the Army then decided to send in their supply helicopter anyway. The helicopter came in, it missed the drop point and dropped the stuff way too near them, marking their position. As the sun was setting on that day, they heard noises in the woods that surrounded this plateau, about half the size of a football field. And at that point, all hell broke loose. Small arms fire, machine guns, RPGs started raining in on their position so badly that these guys couldn't pop their head up. One of them got his rifle shot out of his hands. Another one was shot in the wrist and in the back. The trees surrounding them had no branches left on them. And Private Bradbury and another soldier who had been kind of at the point, they were in danger of being overrun. And so they decided to run back to the opposite end where there were some rocks they could hide behind. The one soldier made it, but Bradbury was hit and he was down. You know, it's like being in the middle of a football field or a baseball field, totally devoid of any cover whatsoever. No rocks, no trees. And the enemy was still fighting at him. Jared called in for artillery, mortars, air support, danger close, which I think people understand that means the bombs are going to be dropping so close to you that if you're not down, the chances are you're going to be killed as well as the enemy. And after calling in the coordinates, that's when Jared handed off the radio to someone else, and that's when he tightened his chin strap. And Chris Cunningham had said, I'm going out to get Bradbury. And Jared answered him back and said, no, he's my boy. I'm going to get him.
0: When we come back, more of the remarkable story of Jared and Paul Monte here on Our American Stories.
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0: And we return to Our American Stories Memorial Day Special and the story of Sergeant First Class Jared Monty. When we last left off, Jared and the group of men he had helped to lead into one of the most dangerous areas of Afghanistan were surrounded by a group of 50 insurgents, outmanned and outgunned. And to add to the situation, Brian J. Bradbury was down and exposed to enemy fire. Jared decided he would expose himself too in order to save his private. Let's return to the story.
9: He ran out to get Bradbury and he was driven back by the heavy enemy fire. There were at least 50 Taliban firing at them. And then he tried a second time and was driven back a second time. And, you know, not being able to give up and wanting to do the right thing, out he went the third time. That's when he was hit by the RPG and he was killed. And that's what led up to him receiving the Medal of Honor. I haven't gotten through it. Next month will be 15 years. and I'm still stuck in it. No one should lose a child. It's not supposed to happen that way. It's, the parents go first, and the children grieve for them. I'll never forget that night, 9:45 p.m. And I'm sitting watching America's Got Talent, and my doorbell rang, and I saw two men come around the side of the house in uniform. And I knew immediately. You know, you answer the door and you get the government response. We need to inform you that, you know, your son was killed in action. And from that moment on, you're off somewhere. I remember sitting down with them at the dining room table and having a stack of papers shoved in front of me and asked to sign this, sign this, sign this, and you just go through the motions. You don't want to believe what they're saying. You want to think that someone made a mistake. I was so messed up. I mean, his guys, they couldn't believe what happened. Monty was so revered to them that nothing could ever happen to him. To this day, they have the same feeling. I don't think any of them have ever gotten over what happened. He wasn't just, you know, their sergeant. He was their friend. Yeah, I'm your boss and I'm gonna, you know, guide you, but I'm gonna be your friend. Back in the States, every weekend, he would either be going to someone's house to help them put in a floor, or he was having a barbecue for them, or if there was a celebration for one of their children, he would be there. He took care of them as if they were, and indeed they were, his brothers. That's where my pride comes in, that he was such a good human being that I wonder if I'm even worthy to be called his father. It's really very, very difficult to understand that a person like this is related to you. Never mind being your own son. I wasn't even expecting the truck when they delivered all his stuff from his apartment in New York. The last thing that came off was his truck, and I was like, wow. There was a empty bottle. Well, it wasn't quite empty on the floorboards. He liked his chaw, so he always had a bottle with him to spit into. So that was in there. He had toothpaste in there. He had mouthwash. He had a toothbrush. He had a little container of coins. He had, oh Lord, just, you know, a guy's truck. I mean, it's pretty much the same even now, 15 years later, as it was when he left. I never vacuumed it. It sure needs it, but I just don't want to remove his DNA. I don't want that sucked up by a vacuum cleaner. So, yeah, it's a little messy, but it's him, and he's with me when I drive it, so. I don't drive it as much as I used to. It was my everyday vehicle for a while, and then I realized that it had to be preserved, so I got another vehicle, but I still make sure I drive his truck whenever I can, at least once a week, to get it out and running. Some people have said, you know, time heals all wounds. It doesn't. It absolutely doesn't. I'm 15 years in, and it's almost like it happened yesterday. This is the way it is. The way my life is now, you know, there's a door in front of me with my son's name on it. And I'm expecting to be able to open that door and go and visit him and go to sports games with him and go fishing with him and just have him over my house for a barbecue, to hold his kids, my grandkids, on my lap. That's what I expect when I open that door. But when I actually reach out and open that door, it's just totally dark inside. There will be no barbecues in the backyard. There will be no Red Sox games. There will be no fishing trips. There will be no grandkids. I know the Lord works in very mysterious ways, and I know that no matter who you are, when a loved one dies, you always have that question, why God? But I was actually able to answer that question. The whole thing that came about from my son's death, the fact that we now have a charity that places flags on every grave at the National Cemetery in Bourne, every Memorial Day and every Veterans Day, now placing 77,000 flags. The fact that we were able to give out $16,000 in scholarship money this year, the effect that Jared's had on so many people, especially young people, throughout the entire country, indeed in some cases the world, it seems to me that God looked down and he said, you know, Jared, you're doing a fabulous job on that planet, but if you come up here with me, you'll be able to do even more. And that's what he's been doing since he passed. Even more.
1: And a spectacular job by Monty, as always. And my goodness, what a piece of storytelling from Paul Monty. I haven't gotten through it. No one should lose a child. The parent goes first. He wasn't just their sergeant, he said. He was their friend. He was such a good human being. The story of Jared Monty, the story of Paul Monty, here on Our American Stories.
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0: And we continue with our Memorial Day special all show long here on Our American Stories. This one is a personal story. It happens every Memorial Day. I'm drawn back to a day long before I was born. The day my mother found out her brother was killed in World War II. It was before there were support groups for such things, before we knew what PTSD was, before anyone dared to talk about war and the carnage it leaves behind. The war was a defining chapter of my mom's life. Almost every family she knew had at least one son fighting in the war. After Pearl Harbor, my mom told us, men young and old alike rushed to serve their country. Her brother John was one of them. He joined the army at 18, along with several other young men living in her five-story walk-up in West New York, New Jersey. On a sweltering fall day in 1944, months after D-Day, a black government car pulled up in the front of my mom's apartment building. Two serious-looking men got up and walked up to the stoop. My mother, who was nearing her 12th birthday, remembered praying that it would be someone else's apartment door those men would knock on, and felt terrible praying such a prayer. She huddled near the door of her family's apartment, listening to the footsteps as the men walked up the stairs. "Please, not our floor," she prayed. Then the worst thing that could have happened happened. The men stopped on her floor. "It was John," she told me, crying. I knew it was John. Within moments, the two men arrived at the door, followed by three knocks. She never heard her mom cry so loud. "It was more of a wail," my mom told us.
1: It was a sound I never heard from her before or again. Her dad barely cried, but my mom would never see him enjoy his life fully again. He'd lost his only son, his bloodline, his future. John, the uncle I never knew, is buried at the U.S. Military Cemetery in Saint-Laurent, France. A framed picture of that cemetery hangs on my office wall next to a framed Purple Heart citation. For me and millions of Americans, Memorial Day is a sacred day. Yes, it's also the extended weekend that kicks off the summer with hot dogs and picnics too. But mornings on Memorial Day were always about honoring those who paid the ultimate sacrifice serving their country in uniform. The number of Americans and American families like ours who paid that price is well over a million lives lost. More than 25,000 died fighting the Revolutionary War, 36,000 plus in the Korean War, 58,000 in the Vietnam War, 116,000 World War I, 405,000 in World War II, and an astounding 620,000 in the Civil War. To date, over 7,000 Americans have died in the global war on terror. Memorial Day is more than a weekend of fun and sun to so many millions of us. It's personal. That's why it's about, first and foremost, visiting military cemeteries and adorning gravesites with small American flags. Indeed, it was General John A. Logan who started that tradition back on May 30th, 1868 at Arlington National Cemetery, where he and some volunteers decorated the graves of more than 20,000 Union and Confederate soldiers. In 1971, Decoration Day was renamed Memorial Day and became a national holiday to honor all Americans who died serving their country in times of war. In Andrew Carroll's remarkable book, War Letters, Extraordinary Correspondence from American Wars, his foreword included a quote from General William Tecumseh Sherman in a speech he gave in 1880. There is many a boy here today who looks on war as all glory, but boys, it is all hell. You can bear this warning voice to generations yet to come. I look upon war with horror. Carroll's book is filled with a remarkable array of letters from soldiers to the home front. Many were the last letters that those soldiers, sailors, and airmen ever wrote to their loved ones. Lieutenant Robert E. Mitchell wrote this to his family on October 6, 1918. We're licking the tar out of the Germans. The spirit of the boys is great, and they're brimming over with confidence. These are stirring times, and regardless of my personal outcome, I'm glad to be a part of it. Lieutenant Mitchell was killed a mere 9 days later. In a letter to his fiancée, Audrey Taylor, on July 6, 1944, Lieutenant Jack Emery wrote these words. I like to sit up these warm, bright nights and watch the white clouds and dark shadows move in the night. That's when I miss you the most. On the nights that I sit up alone, I can feel you close to me. Sometimes we sit and talk. Sometimes I pretend we're just sitting there with our arms all about each other. Lieutenant Emery was shot down 3 days later over Burma. One of the most harrowing letters came from Lieutenant Tommy Kennedy, who was captured and imprisoned on what came to be known as Japanese hell ships in Manila Bay. He scribbled these words to his parents. If I could only have been killed in action, it's so useless to die here from dysentery with no medicine. Write Mary Robertson at Houtzdale Pen. Her son Melville died of dysentery on the 17th of January with his head on my shoulders. We were like brothers. He was buried at sea somewhere off the China coast. I weigh about 90 pounds now, so you can see how we are. I will sign off now, darlings. Please don't grieve too much. I'm not afraid to go, and we'll be waiting for you. Lieutenant Kennedy's last letters were passed from one POW to another. When the final survivors were freed at war's end, Kennedy's parents finally received those letters. It had been 4 years since their teenage son left for the Pacific.
0: 25-year-old Second Lieutenant Jack Lundberg's note to his mother, father, and family was written a few weeks before D-Day. It's what soldiers, airmen, and seamen call their final letter, a last note to loved ones in the event they don't return home from battle. I want you to know how much I love each of you. You mean everything to me. It's the realization of your love that gives me the courage to continue. After thanking them for the sacrifices they made on his behalf, Lieutenant Lundberg closed out his letter with these words. We of the United States have something to fight for. Never more fully have I realized that. There's just no other country with comparable wealth, advancement, or standard of living. The USA is worth a sacrifice. Remember always that I love each of you most fervently, and I am proud of you. Consider Mary, my wife, as having taken my place in the family circle, and watch over each other. Love to my family, Jack. 2.5 weeks after D-Day, Lieutenant Lundberg was the lead navigator on a B-17 mission to bomb the railroads in a small town in France. Hit by German anti-aircraft rounds, Lundberg's plane crashed. His body wasn't recovered until 9 months after his death. In a letter to his mother on September 6, 1950, Private William Geary wrote, I'm in a foxhole writing this letter, still here on the front line. I pray every night. How is the family getting along? Fine, I hope. Well, I spent my birthday here. I'm on a machine gun. I haven't slept for 6 days. I will close hoping to hear from you soon. Your loving son, Bill. He died a few weeks later, not long after his 22nd birthday. An early casualty of the Korean War. Carol's book is filled with letters like these, as well as letters from American families such as mine, who lost a loved one to one of our nation's wars. We families cherish those letters, medals, and photographs that were left behind. They're an enduring memory of a life that could have been, of graduations and weddings and the birth of children missed, and of lives lost preserving all the things we Americans love, that we all too often take for granted. That's why Memorial Day matters to so many of us. It's also why it should matter to all of us. My personal story of Memorial Day and what it means to me here on Our American Stories.

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7: News this hour from Town Hall. I'm Jason Walker. At Arlington National Cemetery Monday, President Troop honored those, our nation's heroes.
8: Before we hail the founding, we honor the fallen. Before we celebrate the triumph, we pay the tribute. Before we crown the victory, we count the cost. Today, we are reminded that there could be no 4th of July without America's armed forces, and there could be no Independence Day without Memorial Day.
7: U.S. Army veteran and retired military intelligence officer Joe Bowler served in Vietnam. He says Memorial Day is a time to remember all of those we lost fighting all the wars to keep Americans free.
9: It's a day that we should remember our fallen comrades, especially, and the service that they provided to our country. Like we say, we love our barbecues and hot dogs and different types of libations, but first and foremost, we need to remember our fallen soldiers that provided this opportunity to celebrate.
7: And Bowler says, remember, the United States military gets the job done.
9: Well, we all do our duty, and anybody that's been a veteran or even in civil service or just the normal corporate world, we don't always agree with the leaders above us, but in the military especially, we give our respect, we follow orders.
7: Amazon founder Jeff Bezos pushing back on calls to tax billionaires more heavily.
10: Bezos argues higher taxes on billionaires won't directly help struggling Americans. 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Bezos also points to housing policies, not companies like Airbnb, as key drivers of rising rents, saying the real issue is government failure, not a lack of tax revenue.
7: More on these stories at townhall.com.
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12: 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Early voting for the June primaries underway, with voting beginning on Saturday at venues across Southern Nevada, including city halls, malls, rec centers, and libraries, as well as air-conditioned tents. No reports of any problems casting ballots. No lines reported at most locations either. For the first time ever, Clark County voters can get a printout of their marked ballot to review it before officially casting it in the new tabulation machines. Early voting open until June 5th. Election day, it's June 9th. You can also mail in your vote, with election officials suggesting you do that at least 1 week before Election Day. Silver State shoppers have some of the highest grocery bills in the country. The latest LendingTree study says Nevadans pay about $9,500 a year for groceries. That's the fourth highest grocery bill in the country.

0: southbound 15. Despite the high gas prices, AAA says nearly 45 million people are expected to travel at least 50 miles or more over the Memorial Day weekend, with more than 39 million of them driving. The average price for a gallon of unleaded regular gas here in Southern Nevada, $5.26, up 28 cents over the past month, $1.34 more compared to the same time last year. 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
5: This is Lee Habib, and this is Our American Stories, our special Memorial Day broadcast. All show long, we're honoring those who gave the last full measure of devotion to this great country. There's some debate over how Memorial Day got its start. Many claim that it started in the South, the result of women decorating the graves of both Union and Confederate dead. Others claim it started in the North. Our story today deals with perhaps the true origins of this day of remembrance, those origins finding their roots in Charleston, South Carolina, just outside of a race course turned prisoner of war camp. Let's get into the story. Here's Dan Welch of the Gettysburg Foundation.
6: Land that would later become what was known as the race course was part of a plantation owned by John Gibbs and known as the Grove, or as Orange Grove Plantation. It was quite a large plantation. It was staffed by hundreds upon hundreds of slaves. And within just 20 years, in 1791, part of Gibbs' plantation was acquired by an organization known as the South Carolina Jockey Club. The South Carolina Jockey Club is going to build this track for horse racing with the vision of making it the finest horse racing location in the South and in the country itself. And by 1792, the course was ready for what would become an annual horse race. And it would attract thousands upon thousands of spectators. For 1 week in February, Charleston became the epicenter of the Southern aristocracy. Racing was on a Wednesday, Thursday, Friday, and Saturday. Social events every evening. Social events kicking off before race week and after race week is over. Race week became the apex of Charleston's social season. This was it. If you were anybody in the South, if you had money, this is what you did every February. If you were into horse racing and horses in general, you were a Northerner. This is where you went in February every year in Charleston. But beyond the beautiful Italianate grandstand, the apex of the social season, the hobnobbing that would take place among Charleston's elite, by the time of the American Civil War, Charleston was the cradle of secession. Charleston and South Carolina had been screaming for secession for decades. Richmond, Atlanta, Savannah, all those other major southern metropolitan areas were not the cradle of secession. It was Charleston, it was South Carolina. The secession movement had been born in Charleston years earlier. It had been brought into reality in December 1860 when they vote for secession. And it had been baptized in blood in April of 1861. Now, 4 years later, Charleston had suffered the effects of a long siege. And with the arrival of thousands of prisoners of war, Union prisoners of war, a jewel of the South had lost most of its luster. February was no longer the social season

0: was no longer the racing of the horses at this race course. February 1865 found hundreds upon hundreds of Union prisoners of war suffering the effects of exposure, malnutrition, illness, and disease at the Washington race course. And when they died, they would be buried behind this grandstand. What was it like to be a prisoner? Many of the accounts that we have of the race course, what the prison was actually like, come to us from a man by the name of James Redpath. And he's going to be an important person to our story. Redpath was a longtime abolitionist and supporter of John Brown. He had been born in Scotland, had been an immigrant to America in 1849. And upon getting off the boat, as they say, his first job in this country was to become a correspondent for Horace Greeley's New York Tribune, traveling the South prior to the war and reporting on the conditions of the Southern slave, and eventually published a small book from the newspaper articles he had written. In regards to where prisoners slept at the racecourse prison, Redpath reported this. He said they were not on mahogany bedsteads, nor oaken bedsteads, nor even iron bedsteads. They were not feather beds, and alas, they were not beds of down. They were beds of stunted grass with little trenches or gutters cut around them. Generally, these beds were about 6 feet long and wide enough to let 5 or 6 men lie side by side. Do you know why our poor, starved, abused soldiers cut these little gutters in the hard earth instead of lying down anywhere? It was to keep themselves dry, Redpath said, for the ground was level, and when the rain fell heavily, and as they say, it comes down in buckets full here in the summer, the earth would have been saturated if they would not have dug these little gullies to drain off the water. Redpath asked his readers, how would you like to lie on the bare ground in all sorts of weather, with a city full of houses in sight, but no roof to cover you, with woods nearby, but not fuel enough to cook your scanty and half-rotten rations, with and no shade, with shade trees everywhere in view? Our soldiers had to suffer such fiendish cruelty. Regarding the food served at the racecourse prison, Redpath reported that, and to all this suffering were added the awful agonies of hunger. They had half enough, even of putrid food, to eat. Some of them became raving mad with hunger. Food, food, food, was their constant thought and cry. The rebels drove away the colored people who tried to bring our prisoners food, and threatened the Irish and German women who threw bread across the ditch to them. Redpath said that the sandy soil at the race course is full of loathsome, unclean creatures, and the prisoners had no means of keeping themselves clean. So they were tormented with these vermin and with swarms of sand flies and mosquitoes. As some of them had no trousers, their legs were blistered with the heat, and they then became festered and full of sores. Conditions at the Washington Racecourse prison only grew worse. In December of 1864, just 3 months into the prison's existence, things were so bad at the racecourse that a flag of truce boat arrived to take home many of these Union prisoners, suffering numerous maladies. The only irony, many of these men would die waiting at the racecourse for that flag of truce boat and those negotiations to be worked out. And those men, along with the general population at the race course, would be buried behind that grandstand.
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1: And we continue with Our American Stories Memorial Day special. All show long, we're honoring those who died for this great country in the line of duty. We also continue with our story, diving into the forgotten Decoration Day, perhaps the first example of Memorial Day in this country. When we last left off, Dan Welch of the Gettysburg Foundation was telling us about the prisoner of war camp inside the Washington Racecourse in Charleston, South Carolina. Let's return to the story.
0: 200 Union soldiers died in camp. Behind that grandstand would be a mass grave, only yards across that deadline, a little ditch in the ground telling these prisoners where and where they could not step. Uncle James Redpath, as he became known by many of the African-American children of Charleston in the months after the war, wrote about these men, wrote about the conditions of their burial, wrote about their sacrifice, when he said 257 of them were found dead and were buried in an enclosed piece of pasture nearby. If 7 were found dead, for example, they caused some of our soldiers to dig a trench, a shallow pit, seldom more than 3 feet deep. And then they would throw the corpses of our brothers in, place them side by side without coffins, and often stripping them naked first. There were no religious rites performed, no clergyman read the service for the dead, no sympathizing eye looked on, and no heart beat sadly for our martyrs. The rebels covered them up, making little rows on the tops of the long mound to show how many corpses lay in the long grave, and at the head of each of a piece of board with a number on it, number 1. Number 2, and so on, up to number 257. Nothing more on any of them. Now, I don't want you to walk away from this program today thinking, wow, these Confederates, they were a really tough, hard, mean lot. They mistreated all of our Union boys in all of these prisons across the South. In South Carolina, Georgia, and many other locations, Alabama, and even the reaches of Texas. Because the reality is, prisoner of war camps in the North for Confederate soldiers were just as bad. And casualties mounted just as quickly. And mass graves and mass trenches were established at those locations as well. The prison would soon be empty, however, as the Union war machine prepared to once and for all subjugate Charleston after 4 years of war. Throughout the night of February 17th and February 18th, 1865, Confederate soldiers pulled out of Charleston. Lieutenant Augustus G. Bennett, commander of the 21st United States Colored Troops, said this in his official report. He said, at about 1 o'clock, the 21st United States Colored Troops, 900 strong, under the command of Major Richard H. Willoughby, made their entry into the city, having crossed over from the James Island. Of the arrival to Charleston by Union soldiers, Charles Coffin, a reporter for the Boston Evening Journal, was there to see the 21st USCT march into the town. And many in its ranks, Coffin reminded his readers, were formerly slaves in the city of Charleston. Charles Coffin said, with the old flag above them, its fadeless stars and crimson folds waving in the breeze, keeping step to freedom's drumbeat, up the grass-grown streets, past the slave marts, where their wives and children, their brothers and fathers, were themselves had been sold in the public stables, laying aside their arms, they began to work the fire engines to extinguish the flames, and in the spirit of the Redeemer of men, saving that which was lost. The final subjugation of Charleston was not something that could be very quickly relished. As the Confederates began to evacuate the city, they set on fire many numerous public buildings, stores, warehouses, and with a gentle harbor breeze, those fires were fanned and began to spread throughout most of Charleston. And in this act of humanity, Bennett is going to release his 900-man-strong unit, the 21st USCD. Many of them had been slaves of Charleston. He's going to release these men to now help some of the same white citizens that had bought and sold them to help extinguish the flames of that city, of their house, of their property. It was an astonishing act for the time. After the Union Army swept through South Carolina in February of 1865, black refugees, African Americans, newly freed slaves from across the state are going to flock to Charleston. And as more African Americans, more former slaves, more freedmen begin to arrive in Charleston, violence, tension, and racial confrontations will proliferate, particularly amongst this community and the 127th New York Volunteers. The men of the 127th New York Volunteers reportedly tormented the freemen. They tormented especially black merchants. One observer of the time said that the 127th New York Volunteer Infantry insulted the colored people everywhere. They stoned them, knocked them down, and cut them. A Boston Commonwealth reporter said that the white provost guards forced unsuspecting blacks to work as laborers and smashed stalls in the blacks' marketplace located in the northern sector of the city. In addition to pillaging homes and businesses owned by black Charlestonians, the white Yankees also reportedly beat and raped the former slaves. Peaceable colored citizens have been kicked out of their homes, knocked down in the streets, bled with brick bats and bayonets, cut with knives, pounded and mauled in the places of business by United States soldiers. It was against this backdrop that the African American community, the newly freed Lowcountry slaves, rose above all of this to organize, create a procession and a ceremony for those that had given what Lincoln called that last full measure of devotion. Those that had died at that racecourse prison in North Charleston. Charleston had devolved from a jewel of the South to a casualty of war and its ideals. Most of the town lay in ruins. Numerous other buildings stood vacant. Thousands of former slaves had flocked to Charleston as refugees, with a city ill-equipped to handle the numbers and needs. African Americans faced mounting tension between white citizens of Charleston as well as those who wore the uniform that had liberated them. Even with this backdrop, the African American community began to lay the groundwork for what would become the now forgotten Decoration Day by making sure those Union soldiers that had died as prisoners of war in the Charleston Racecourse Prison received a proper burial and form of remembrance. As Charleston was subjugated and liberated, a number of African Americans, between 24 to 28 workmen, all from local African American churches in Charleston, came together and marched out to the race course itself, and they began to exhume the dead. It took them about 10 days to do their work. Each Union soldier that had been buried hastily would receive a coffin, a headboard, any information about that soldier that lay in that trench as they could find. They began to then construct a large 10-foot-high whitewashed fence around the cemetery. And last but not least, at the entrance, they built an arch. And the arch would read, "Martyrs of the Racecourse." As they did this in April 1865, and the war finally came to an end, as some of the last remaining Confederate field units in the far western Trans-Mississippi Theater were just beginning to receive the news of the end of their movement, on May 1st, 1865, an estimated crowd of 9,000 people visited the former racecourse prison and had a ceremony with the laying of flowers on the graves of the prisoners.
1: And you've been listening to Dan Welch of the Gettysburg Foundation tell one heck of a story about the fall of Charleston and what 20-plus African Americans did to honor the fallen Union dead at a race course in Charleston. When we come back, more of this remarkable story here on Our American Stories.

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22: With our American stories and the final portion of the story of what could be the origins of Memorial Day. Telling the story is Dan Welch of the Gettysburg Foundation. When we last left off, Dan was telling us about how emancipated slaves had decided to honor the Union war dead who fell at the Washington Racecourse Prisoner of War Camp in Charleston, South Carolina. Let's return to the story.
23: The crowd was mainly comprised that day of African Americans, freed slaves, children, and Union soldiers. The Charleston Daily News, the following day, on May 2nd, 1865, wrote this. So the ceremonies of the dedication of the ground where are buried 257 Union soldiers took place in the presence of an immense gathering yesterday. Fully 10,000 persons were present, mostly of the colored population. The day's activities began when a large crowd made a procession to the cemetery. The Charleston Daily News also reported the following day that the procession was formed shortly after 9 o'clock and made a beautiful appearance. Nearly everyone present bearing a handsome bouquet of flowers. The colored children, about 2,800 in number, marched first over the burial ground, strewing the graves with their flowers as they passed. The Charleston Daily News continued that after the children came the Patriotic Association of Colored Men, an association formed for the purpose of assisting in the distribution of the freedmen's supplies. These numbered about 100 members. The Mutual Aid Society, an association formed for the purpose of burying poor colored people, about 200 strong, followed next. These were followed by the citizens generally, nearly all with bouquets, which were also laid upon the graves. A New York Tribune correspondent that witnessed it that day said that it was, quote, a procession of friends and mourners as South Carolina and the United States never saw before. As the procession arrived to the cemetery, they were greeted by the famed 54th Massachusetts, 34th and 104th United States Colored Troops, who had performed a special double-columned march around the gravesite. James Redpath had organized this event, had gathered together African-American churches and community members to work at the cemetery and rebuild that cemetery and then put on this procession and put on this ceremony to remember these men. He especially recounted the next generation's role in the procession and ceremony that day. On May Day, I told all the colored children of the free schools of Charleston to go out to the race course with bouquets of roses and other sweet-smelling flowers and throw them on the graves of our martyrs, Redpath wrote. Nearly 3,000 children went out, and perhaps double that number of grown-up people. The children marched from the race course singing the John Brown song, and then silently and reverently and with heads uncovered, they entered the burial ground and covered the graves with flowers. Afterwards, they went to the fields nearby and sang the Star-Spangled Banner, America, and rally around the flag. It was the first free May Day gathering they had ever enjoyed. Large numbers of them had been slaves until the Yankees came into Charleston and released them from their bondage. And they love the Yankees. Charleston Daily News, in their article of May 2nd, the day after this event, wrote that after the procession, the exercises on the ground commenced with a reading of a psalm, a singing of a hymn, and was followed by a prayer. Historian David Blight, who came across just some remnants of this story in some research about 10 years ago, said that the official dedication ceremony was conducted by the ministers of all the black churches in Charleston. He continued by saying that after the dedication, the crowds gathered at the racecourse grandstand to hear some 30 speeches by Union officers, local black ministers, and an abolitionist missionary. And they would all be chaired by none other than James Redpath. The crowd listened to these speakers of both races and picnicked on the grass nearby. When the day's procession and ceremony had ended, many recalled the transformation the once open-air prison grounds had undergone. On May 13, 1865, the New York Tribune wrote the following article. When all had left, the holy mounds, the tops, the sides, and the spaces between them were one mass of flowers. Not a speck of earth could be seen. And as the breeze wafted the sweet perfumes from them outside and beyond, there were few eyes among those who knew the meaning of the ceremony that were not dim with tears of joy. But a procession at a gravesite that had 9,000 spectators was all but forgotten in 2 years. By 1871, just 4 years later, the cemetery was suffering from extreme neglect. And the soldiers were later reinterred at Beaufort and Florence National Cemeteries. With the removal of the dead from the race course to Florence and Beaufort and the number of years between the first decoration day and the present growing, the memory of the event and its significance faded drastically. The first decoration day had become the forgotten decoration day. In the site of the Union Prison, the crafted cemetery, the founding of this American Day of Remembrance had taken on a new life without any form of reverence or remembrance. Today, you can visit what was once the Grand Charleston Racecourse, what was a prisoner of war camp for Union soldiers, and the gravesite of those martyrs of the racecourse. Not long after the war, the racecourse ended its time as hosting all things horse racing. It was eventually turned into a park space and would be named in honor of Confederate General Wade Hampton, who had become the governor of South Carolina following the war. The city of Charleston would eventually purchase the property in the early 1900s, and just 30 years later, Charleston decided what a better way to honor the past and history of this place than by putting a zoo in the park. The zoo would operate until recent years and closed until in 1975. And following the closure of the zoo and the park, blight set in. And finally, in the 1980s, Charleston decided to redevelop the park yet again and reopened it in 1984. And today, you'll find many cadets of the Citadel and local Charlestonians running, jogging, biking on the grounds that once housed a Union prisoner of war camp and the 257 martyrs of the racecourse. A new plaque, small in size, not prominent in location, was placed within the park just several years ago. The plaque outlines a brief history of the first Memorial Day in the United States, May 1st, 1865. It recalls the accounts of James Redpath, the conditions of the prisoner of war camp at the racecourse, the African American community coming together to rebury these Union soldiers that had died, creating a procession, a way to decorate and remember these men. But what did it all mean? I would say perhaps it was a letter from Union Admiral J.A. Dahlgren, who was unable to attend that May 1st, 1865 ceremony and sent it to be read during the ceremony itself, that defines the larger meaning of the moment, the cause, and the remembrance. The Charleston Daily News, in their article of May 2nd, 1865, published the extent of that letter. "We should never forget the gallant men who have laid down their lives for a great cause, but always keep their memory green."
22: And a terrific job on the editing, production, and storytelling by our own Monty Montgomery. A special thanks to Dan Welch of the Gettysburg Foundation. And I've read countless, too many books to name, on the Civil War. And these stories keep coming out. These remarkable, beautiful, and tragic stories. 9,000 mostly African-American freed slaves honoring the Union dead, transforming a prisoner of war camp into something beautiful, only to have it fall into disrepair. Now in that park, just a small plaque. And that's why we tell these stories, to keep them alive. The story behind the story of the first Memorial Day. It happened in Charleston, South Carolina, here on Our American Stories.
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22: And we continue with our American stories. Up next, a story that comes to us from a man who's simply known as the History Guy. His videos are watched by hundreds of thousands of people of all ages, all over YouTube. The History Guy is also heard here at Our American Stories. It might seem like an April Fool's joke, The Navy commissioned its newest destroyer on April 1, 2017, and named it after a man who deliberately crash-landed a perfectly good aircraft behind enemy lines. Here's the history guy with the story.
4: Beginning of October 1950, United Nations troops were moving deep into North Korea, and it seemed that the Korean War would be over soon. UN commanders felt that there was a good chance that the Koreas would be reunited by the end of the year. But everything changed on October 19th when the Chinese decided to enter the war. The UN forces were caught off guard by the Chinese offensive, and by November, some 30,000 United Nations troops, U.S. Marines and soldiers, as well as troops from the United Kingdom and South Korea, were surrounded by 120,000 Chinese troops near a man-made lake called the Chosin Reservoir. Among those participating in the battle were flyers from the U.S. Navy that were flying close support missions from nearby aircraft carriers. The Vought F-4U-4 Corsairs of Task Force 77 flew mission after mission in support of the outnumbered UN troops. Among the pilots of Task Force 77 were Ensign Jesse L. Brown and Lieutenant Junior Grade Thomas J. Hudner, Jr. They were wingmen and friends, despite coming from very different backgrounds. Jesse Leroy Brown was born October 13, 1926, in Hattiesburg, Mississippi. One of six children of an impoverished family who lived in a home that had neither central heating nor indoor plumbing, Brown was of African-American, Chickasaw, and Choctaw heritage. He was an unlikely candidate to become a U.S. naval aviator, evidenced by the fact that prior to Brown, no African-American had ever done so. Thomas J. Hudner, Jr. came from the other side of the tracks. Born August 31, 1924 in Fall River, Massachusetts, where Brown's father worked in a grocery warehouse, Hudner's father owned a chain of grocery stores. Whereas Brown walked to school at a one-room schoolhouse, Hudner attended an elite preparatory school called Phillips Academy. Although coming from different worlds, they were both star athletes who would follow different paths to become naval aviators. Brown, who was described as serious, witty, unassuming, and very intelligent, wanted to become a pilot from a young age and grew up reading about the exploits of flyers like Eugene Ballard and Bessie Coleman. Hudner was inspired to join the Navy by a speech by the Phillips Academy headmaster following the Japanese attack on Pearl Harbor. Brown attended Ohio State University, a university where African Americans were still a rarity. His advisors had suggested that he attend a historically black college, but he felt he could compete with white students and sought the more prestigious degree. He studied architectural engineering and, in his junior year, entered the Navy's Aviation Cadet Program. The program worked with universities to train naval aviators, but the program did not operate in any historically black colleges. The only way for an African-American to get into the program was to be like Brown, the rare African-American at a primarily white university. Hudner obtained entry into the United States Naval Academy, graduating in 1946, too late for the Second World War. Among his classmates at Annapolis was future U.S. President Jimmy Carter. He was not initially interested in becoming a pilot, and upon graduation served on the cruiser USS Helena and at Naval Base Pearl Harbor. In 1948, he applied for flight school, seeking a new challenge. Brown enlisted in the U.S. Naval Reserve in 1946 and joined Ohio State's Naval Reserve Officers Training Program. The stipend from the ROTC helped him to finish financing his degree. He was still facing an uphill climb, however. Of the some 5,600 NROTC cadets nationwide in 1947, only 14 were black. When he began training as a naval flight officer in March, Brown was the only black man in the program. In October 1948, he became the first black man in U.S. history to earn his Naval Aviator badge. The achievement was noted nationally, and it was profiled by both the Associated Press and Life magazine. Hudner qualified as a naval aviator in August 1949. Both men were assigned to Navy Fighter Squadron VF-32, stationed aboard the light aircraft carrier USS Wright. In August 1950, VF-32, including the two now experienced pilots, was moved to the Essex-class carrier USS Leyte, bound for Korea, arriving off the Korean Peninsula in October. The pilots aboard USS Leyte were conducting dozens of missions every day, attacking Chinese positions with rockets, bombs, and napalm. On December 4th, six aircraft of VF-32, under the command of the squadron executive officer, took off on a search-and-destroy mission over Chosin. Hodner and Brown were among the six pilots. The pilots flew low, 700 feet, looking for targets and probing Chinese positions. During the course of the mission, Brown radioed, "I think I may have been hit. I'm losing fuel pressure." One of the other pilots noticed that Brown's plane seemed to be trailing fuel. The cause was likely small arms fire. Chinese troops were trained to fire in concert at aircraft, and someone had gotten a lucky hit. Losing fuel pressure, Brown's plane was never going to make it back to the Leyte. He had no choice but to crash land the plane. Hodner, Brown's wingman, followed him down as Brown crash landed in a bowl-shaped valley some 15 miles behind enemy lines around 3 p.m. It was a hard crash. The fuselage buckled and the nose of the plane twisted underneath the wreckage. Hodner waited to see Brown exit the cockpit, but Brown did not climb out. The pilots could see Brown waving his arms. The rest of the pilots were circling, trying to do what they could for Brown. Their presence may have held the Chinese at bay. The squadron was told that a rescue helicopter had been dispatched. But Hodner could see smoke starting to billow from Brown's plane. His wingman, his friend, was trapped in the plane and it was catching fire. Hodner knew that Brown would not survive in time for the helicopter to arrive. He made a desperate decision. He radioed, "I'm going in." Standing orders were clear. If one plane crashed, a pilot was not allowed to risk another plane to try to save it. Hodner knew that he risked his career and his life when he performed a wheels up or belly landing in the snow near Brown's aircraft. The two were more than wingmen. They were friends. Brown had married his high school sweetheart, Daisy Pearl Nix, while he was still in flight school. They had married in secret, since pilot cadets were not supposed to marry until they completed their training. Their daughter, Pamela Elise Brown, was just 2 years old. When he reached Brown's plane, he found Brown severely injured and lapsing in and out of consciousness. The control panel had collapsed as the fuselage buckled, trapping Brown's leg. Hodner desperately tried to free Brown, but had no luck. He pulled off his scarf and wrapped around Brown's freezing hands. And Hodner used his own hands to shovel snow into Brown's engine, dousing the fire. Unable to free Brown, he went back to his plane and radioed for the helicopter to bring an axe to help free Brown. When the helicopter arrived, Hodner and the helicopter pilot, Lieutenant Charles Ward, worked for 45 minutes with an axe trying to free Brown, but without luck. Throughout, Brown remained calm, a fact that was said to be comforting to Hodner. But the cold and blood loss was draining Brown. Before he slipped into unconsciousness, he said to Hodner, "Tell Daisy how much I love her." "I will," Hodner replied. But it was growing dark, and the helicopter could not operate after dark. Hodner and Ward had to leave. As he reluctantly left, Hodner yelled back, "We'll be back for you." It isn't clear if Brown was still alive, but he could not have lasted long in the freezing cold. Hodner wanted to go back the next day to retrieve Brown's remains, but the Navy decided it was just too dangerous with the Chinese troops so nearby. In order to prevent the Chinese from recovering Brown's body as well as the wrecks of the two Corsairs, the squadron dropped napalm over the site 2 days later. As they did, one of the pilots recited the Lord's Prayer. 24-year-old Jesse Leroy Brown, the United States Navy's first black aviator, also became the first U.S. black naval officer to die in the Korean War. Hodner fully expected to be court-martialed, but the captain of the Leyte decided instead to decorate him. He said in a message to the press, "There has been no finer action of unselfish heroism in military history." On April 13, 1951, Hodner was awarded the Medal of Honor for his attempt to save Brown. Daisy Brown was at the ceremony, and the award was presented by President Truman, who was said to have remarked they would rather have been awarded the Medal of Honor than become a president. Jesse L. Brown, who broke the color barrier for U.S. naval aviation, inspired an entire new generation of black aviators. He was posthumously awarded the Purple Heart, the Air Medal, and the Distinguished Flying Cross. Tom Hodner, who eventually reached the rank of captain, remained in close contact with Brown's widow, Daisy, throughout her life. She passed away in 2014 at the age of 87. Thomas J. Hodner, Jr., recipient of the Medal of Honor, passed away in November of 2017, at the age of 93.
22: And a terrific job on the production and storytelling by Greg Hengler, and a special thanks to the History Guy for sharing this remarkable piece of American history. the story of Medal of Honor recipient who crashed his plane on purpose to save his downed wingman here on Our American Stories.

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9: News this hour from Town Hall. I'm Jason Walker. At Arlington National Cemetery Monday, President Trump remarking on the significance of Memorial Day.
10: Before we hail the founding, we honor the fallen. Before we celebrate the triumph, we pay the tribute. Before we crown the victory, we count the cost. Today, we are reminded that there could be no 4th of July without America's armed forces, and there could be no Independence Day without Memorial Day.
9: Meanwhile, the president says that any agreement with Tehran to end the war should include a number of requirements.
11: The U.S. brokered accords were forged during President Trump's first term and aimed at normalizing relations with Israel. In a social media post on Monday, the president tied any eventual agreement to an expanded participation in those accords. He pointed to Saudi Arabia and Qatar as countries that should immediately sign on, followed by Pakistan, Turkey, Egypt, and Jordan. It remains unclear how workable the proposal might be in those majority Muslim countries. Bob Agner reporting.
9: In the meantime, the United States military says it has carried out, quote, self-defense strikes in southern Iran, including on missile launch sites and boats that were placing mines. Further details not immediately clear. Health workers responding to that spreading outbreak of a rare type of Ebola in eastern Congo are now facing two threats. They, of course, risk contracting the virus and encountering hostile crowds. Aid workers especially vulnerable in this volatile region where armed groups have caused significant unrest. Trust is scarce among the traumatized population, complicating efforts to contain the outbreak. Meanwhile, 900 cases have been so far confirmed. More on these stories, townhall.com.
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9: Rescue efforts continue to reach seven people trapped in a cave in Laos. Here's correspondent Jennifer King.
14: Teams in Laos are attempting to rescue seven villagers who've been trapped in a flooded cave since May 19th. The group of villagers went in looking for gold, but heavy rain triggered flash flooding that blocked the exit. Volunteers said one person was able to escape and alert authorities. A team of Thai rescuers arrived to help on Sunday. Divers have started navigating flooded sections of the cave, working toward the area where they believe the group may be trapped. Audio courtesy Meta Dama Rescue Callison. I'm Jennifer King.
9: Secretary of State Marco Rubio's visit to India highlighting efforts to stabilize relations between Washington and New Delhi. Two countries aim to strengthen strategic and economic ties despite recent trade tensions between the two. Breaking news and analysis, townhall.com. A new movie is out concerning World War II, and it's a story most people have never heard.
15: The film Pressure focuses on the Scottish meteorologist who helped to save D-Day. Pressure explores the tense 72 hours before the Normandy invasion and highlights the crucial role of Captain James Stagg. He advised General Eisenhower and Allied leaders to delay the invasion because of bad weather. That 24-hour delay

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3: 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Gary McNamara and Eric Harley talk about everything from politics to social issues and news of the day. 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
4: All across America, we are Red Eye Radio. He is Eric Harley, and I'm Gary McNamara. Good morning.
5: Welcome. Hello.
4: You know, it is really interesting because we were just talking about Cory Booker over the weekend, saying we need to get new leadership here.
5: Yeah.
4: And this is all based on the polls showing that Kamala Harris is still the runaway leader for Democrats.
5: Yeah.
4: For 2028.
5: Right.
4: And every Democrat knows this can't be it. We can't do that.
5: Right, right.
4: Yet the polls show the Democrat voters want Kamala.
5: Right.
4: They don't like anybody else.
5: No.
4: She's the top by a wide margin. Now, they've already said we can't get donors don't want her.
5: Yeah, some of the big donors, they're sore stories, but they're saying they're not there. And we've always said follow the money, and that goes back to the 2020 thing, not just with her, but it relates to anybody who's running. But we go back with her to the 2020 thing, and she never made it to 2020. She dropped out in December of 2019 because the money just ran out. There was no big money there.
4: And so when you look at the state of the Democratic Party and you look at the state of the Republican Party, everything about the Republican Party right now, when you think about it, we even mentioned the Daily Mail UK source story that J.D. Vance is, we mentioned this earlier, is not considering. We have doubts as to the credibility of what they're accusing and their sources. But the fact is, even in that article, what are they talking about? They're talking about, well, Vance may have a different set of opinion with Trump, which could be a problem. Well, what's the opinion about? Well, it's about foreign policy. It's about investment. It's about foreign policy. It's about wars, whatever. That's an issue.
5: Yeah.
4: Right?
5: Mm-hmm.
4: It's an issue.
5: Mm-hmm.
4: And who is the best at defending Trump on the issues? Marco Rubio. That's the gist of the story. Now, how much of it's true or not, we don't know. But even the arguments about that. I was reading a story from the Wall Street Journal. They've had a couple of stories in the last couple of weeks. What the hell's going on with Republicans? When did they get so union friendly? You saw the railroad thing from last week.
5: Right.
4: Where in Europe, they run a train with one engineer.
5: Mm-hmm.
4: And now the Trump administration, pushed by Donald Trump and promoted by Trump, says, no, they need two. It's like, well, they don't need two. They only need one. Yeah, right. But this is what the union leadership wants, and Trump wants to give it to the union leadership.
5: Right.
4: There's another one about the negotiation, if a new union comes into a company, if they can't come to an agreement with management in a couple of days, it's taken away from the people of the union to negotiate with the management and goes to basically an arbitrator, which is what they want.
5: Right.
4: Because the arbitrators come in a new situation, and they said more than often favor the union over the management. And it's a new union. And they said these negotiators really don't know. Let the people, let the worker versus the company argue what the issues are. Don't be bringing an independent arbitrator for every single thing over a period of time and put it in federal law.
5: Right.
4: But that's where the Republican Party, and they said the Democrats are going to vote for this. They'll all vote for it,
5: mm-hmm.
4: but the Republicans are pushing it.
5: Mm-hmm.
4: But the fact is the Republicans are becoming where Democrats were 10, 15, 20 years

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2: 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Gary McNamara and Eric Harley talk about everything from politics to social issues and news of the day. 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
3: All across America, we are Red Eye Radio. He is Eric Harley, and I'm Gary McNamara. Welcome and good morning. Here we go. Hope everybody had a great Memorial Day weekend. You know, it was the first time ever that in all my years of flying, I've been flying since 1974.
4: Right. On a plane, to be
3: clear.
4: Yes, on a
3: plane.
4: Because otherwise it would be weird and also historic.
3: And, you know, flapping my arms.
4: Yeah, and boy, are your arms tired.
3: Yes. Yeah. First time. Mm-hmm. Not that I haven't been delayed overnight, but every time has been my choice. Like, a plane has been delayed, and I just said, oh, what the heck, I can stay an extra day. But it was never in a hotel. First time ever. Coming back from Tampa, all the flights were canceled from American going into Dallas. So that was like, that was okay.
4: The best thing about it
3: is in the Tampa airport.
4: Yeah.
3: Because I just sat there. I have the Marriott Bonvoy app.
4: Right.
3: Because I book a lot of stuff on that. And I just sat there and went, okay, what's the closest hotel? And it came up, you know, the Marriott Tampa Airport. So I figured it was somewhere near the airport.
4: Right.
3: So there I am. I make the reservation, got the flight out for early yesterday morning. And I was back very early. And, you know, looking around and, okay, where do I catch the Uber? Security guard sees me and goes, hey, can I help you? And I said, yeah, looking for the Uber. He goes, I said, for the airport hotel. He goes, the Marriott? And I said, yeah. And he goes, right down the hallway there, about 100 feet.
4: So, all right.
3: Oh, my God. So it's great.
4: That makes it handy.
3: Yeah, I have the best luck, but had a great time. The annual get-together with Jerry, Mary, and Gary
4: was
3: good.
4: That went well.
3: And they got a great big kick out of it. I had to tell them how much you enjoyed saying Jerry, Mary, and Gary, Jerry, Mary, and Gary.
4: I don't know, enjoy, if that's the word, but it does sound funny. So, yeah.
3: Well, you enjoyed it. I believe you enjoyed it.
4: Do I?
3: I sensed that you enjoyed it.
4: Okay.
3: But it was great, and yes, we did get to the brewery, the Two Frogs Brewery, and I did have the chocolate coconut beer, which is not really, I don't know what it is. It's some kind of thing like a beer, but.
4: It's liquid. It's in a mug.
3: But you know the best thing that they have there? Their water. They have, like, super filtered water.
4: Yeah.
3: Everybody's, hey, get me a water. Was like, they look at you, go, we serve the best water. This is ultra filtered, and they give you a glass of it, and it is ice cold. And it was great. I'm like, wow, this is great.
4: Yeah.
3: You actually, it's like, you should be marketing your water. And so I'm doing it for them. I'm marketing their water.
4: So, oh, all right.
3: But other than that, it was just a great time. But heard it rained here.
4: Yeah, that's what I understand. I was out of town too. I got back and as I got back, the ground was wet. I wasn't back Saturday night. We came back. We came back Sunday evening, and. Some family members said we got some actually pretty good rain.
3: Yeah.
4: So, there was some rain on Monday.
3: Oh, yeah. I got pounded Monday afternoon.
4: Yeah.
3: I'm glad I wasn't here. It might have been a washout. You know, if you had picnics planned and stuff like that.
4: Yeah.
3: But other than that, I mean, it was a weekend that really mirrored what we have seen over the last 5 weeks. Maybe the hype or the sense of anticipation from the media, from their sources, from leaks, from the administration, maybe trying to put out trial balloons.

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14: News this hour from Town Hall. I'm Jason Walker. Secretary of State Marco Rubio says details still being worked out on how to end the war in Iran. Here's Ed Donahue.
15: Speaking from India, Rubio says the sides are working on an outline.
16: Suffice it to say that some progress has been made, significant progress, although not final progress has been made.
15: Regional officials say the deal would gradually reopen the Strait of Hormuz and see the U.S. blockade of Iranian ports end. Iran would give up its stockpile of highly enriched uranium. At Arlington National Cemetery, President Trump mentioned those who were killed fighting Iran.
17: We lost 13 wonderful souls, wonderful special people.
15: The president said there could be no Fourth of July without America's armed forces, and there could be no Independence Day without Memorial Day. Ed Donahue, Washington.
14: Memorial Day has seen the usual leisure activities, but far more important, millions of Americans paying tribute to those who have given their lives for the United States of America. A new income tracker highlighting a sharp contrast in wage trends between the last two administrations. Here's correspondent Ken Lorman.
12: Data from the Unleash Prosperity Committee shows incomes rising significantly faster during the first 16 months of President Trump's second term compared to notable declines under former President Biden. Analysts say recent pressures tied to the Iran conflict and higher oil prices have weighed on real wages, but there is optimism ahead. If oil drops back below $80 a barrel, experts expect incomes and overall affordability to rebound. Ken Lorman reporting.
14: The Scripps National Spelling Bee is set to get underway later today in the nation's capital, running through Thursday. The champion will get $50,000 in cash and prizes. More on these stories, townhall.com.
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14: Well, Democrats are critiquing each other over their personal stock trades.
20: In Democrat primaries across the country, candidates are critiquing individual stock trades and the personal wealth of their rivals in a bid to build credibility with voters. The unusual angle of attack comes as the party looks to hone its anti-corruption message against President Trump in the midterms. Lucrative stock trades are surprisingly common even among progressive Democrats. Polls show the public takes a dim view of insider trading in Washington and supports more guardrails against corruption. Bob Agner reporting.
14: Texas Republican Senate candidates incumbent John Cornyn and Ken Paxton had no public campaign events on the last day before today's runoff. They were seeing plenty of time on television, getting a final round of media spending in. They topped $109 million between the two campaigns and groups that support the two. Breaking news and analysis, townhall.com. As key talks have been ongoing now for several weeks, Israel's opposition leader says the ongoing U.S.-Iran deal is, quote, bad for the region. Rika Ann Garcia reports.
21: Israel's opposition leader Yair Lapid says the U.S.-Iran deal fails to meet Israel's goals and criticized Prime Minister Netanyahu for allowing Washington to negotiate with little Israel input. Lapid, who seeks to unseat Netanyahu in the upcoming elections, described the deal as disturbing and warned it will condemn Israel to future wars with Iran. He and fellow opposition leader Naftali Bennett have formed a coalition to challenge Netanyahu. Lapid ruled out a two-state solution and cooperation with Arab parties, but emphasized that Israel should avoid steps that would hinder a future Palestinian state.
14: More on these stories at townhall.com.
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9: 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You

0: We're on iRadio. He is Eric Cronin. I'm Gary McNamara. The other thing I liked over the weekend, this is something that I just saw. I don't know. Everybody probably has a different perspective on it, but the number of political analysts talking about the fact that, man, I mean, the way that's looking for the Democrats, it's going to be Kamala again.
1: Well, you had a couple of key top Democrats. Well-known Democrats. that basically said over the weekend at different points, you know, the party needs new leadership. Cuomo was one of them.
0: Yeah.
1: You know, the party needs new leadership. Yep. And that's, they all know it. Every one of them know it. But the party itself, the actual organization, the Democratic Party, has to pretend like everything's fine, right?
0: Well, the one thing is, and we talked about this last week and probably the week before that also, and probably the week before that, is the Republicans have a ton of money. And as we know, donors do not want to support Kamala Harris again.
2: Yeah.
0: And so it's really interesting that the rank and file of the Democratic Party still is looking at her as horrible as she was as their top candidate. The donors don't want anything to do with her.
2: Right.
0: And you look at a lot of Democrats overall right now in what the DNC has as compared to the RNC, and it's not even close.
2: Yeah.
0: So they look at it and they go, yeah, but we're still performing well, and our party still supports us. But are donors going to be a problem for 2028?
1: Well, Cory Booker, you know, basically saying that the party, quote, desperately needs new leadership. Cory Booker saying that.
0: I thought he was the new leadership.
1: Well, I was going to say, he's probably thinking he needs to be the new leadership. I don't know.
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15: Breaking news this hour from Town Hall. I'm Rich Thomason. Southern Iran has been hit by a fresh round of U.S. military strikes.
16: A statement from U.S. Central Command said the strikes were carried out to protect troops in the region from threats posed by Iranian forces. The statement didn't provide details of the attacks, but unconfirmed reports suggest the targets involved two Iranian boats linked to the Islamic Revolutionary Guard that were alleged to have been laying mines in the Strait of Hormuz, as well as the port city of Bandar Abbas nearby. The developments come at a delicate time diplomatically, with a fragile ceasefire in place and negotiations to end the conflict currently underway in Qatar.
15: And that's BBC's David Willis. President Trump says a deal with Iran would require its enriched uranium to be turned over immediately to the U.S. or to be destroyed in place in Iran. And Secretary of State Rubio says it's either going to be a good deal with Iran or there isn't going to be one. No longer danger of a massive explosion of a chemical storage tank in Southern California and forced tens of thousands from their homes.
17: The crack is there. We have verified that it's there and the tank has released its pressure. Additionally to that, the temperature has been stabilized and actually reducing. It is currently 93 degrees, down from 100 degrees. That is incredibly positive news as we turn the corner on this incident.
15: Orange County Fire Chief Craig Covey says the goal is to get all of the evacuees back home ASAP. Primary day in Texas, Republicans deciding between incumbent U.S. Senator John Cornyn and State Attorney General Ken Paxton. Paxton has the backing of President Trump. Parts of the South dealing with flash flooding. And more of the same is possible today, according to forecasters. It extends from Texas into Georgia and up into the Carolinas. More on these stories, townhall.com.
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15: With two new cases reported, the number of Ebola infections in Uganda has risen to 7. Correspondent Rika Ann Garcia has the update.
19: All the cases are linked to the outbreak in Congo, which appears to have started several days or weeks before Congolese authorities declared the outbreak recently. A health worker spoke to the AP about the awareness campaign that they've been conducting in local communities. We've come to tell the people of Bibo Kolomani that the disease is here. Unfortunately, we're facing resistance and some people want to stone us, but we're not going to give up. We're continuing to tell them that the disease is here. The outbreak in Congo is worrisome. Authorities there said suspected Ebola cases have now passed 900 in the east of the country. The outbreak is marked by anger and frustration among locals, including some who have been attacking treatment centers. I'm Rika Ann Garcia.
15: News and analysis at townhall.com. Europe is sweltering.
20: The UK broke its record for the hottest temperature recorded in May, 94.6 Fahrenheit.
21: Oh, it's too hot for me, even though I'm from Hong Kong, but that is a different level, I think.
22: How are you enjoying this?
23: I'm not. I don't like it at all.
24: You don't like it? That's why you're sitting there in the shade.
20: The UK Health Security Agency issued its first Amber Health Alert of the year, warning of a possible rise in heat-related deaths. In France, two deaths were reported, possibly sports-related.
25: C'est assez flippant pour la suite.
20: Menon Hubert in Paris says it's quite scary for the future because we're not even in summer yet. I'm Ed Donahue.
15: Following the long holiday weekend, traders return to work this morning on Wall Street. The Dow will open at a record high, and this morning stock futures are sharply higher. The Dow futures up 236 points, NASDAQ futures ahead 283, and the S&P futures better by 47 points. Townhall.com.
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13: I'm attorney Anthony Paglia at Paglia.

0: really good at it. You know, if this was some sort of, a college game for some political science class where you had two clashing civilizations and one was an open civilization that could be observed and surveilled and penetrated and the rest of it, and the other one was a carefully controlled dictatorship with a surveillance state, and I was assigned the open society, I'd be thinking, oh, crap, we're up against it. It's going to be tough to win.
1: Well, right. And, you know, China and Russia couldn't have done that back in the day. They tried. The Soviet Union had writers at Time magazine and all that sort of stuff. But it was much, much harder. Now you got to get it online to pull it off. Kevin O'Leary tweeted out over the weekend, "We uncovered something far bigger than I ever expected. After seeing coordinated false attacks against the Utah Data Center project, we brought in advanced data science, blah, blah, blah." I'll read into this a little bit later, but it's disturbing how good a job our enemies did of making it seem like this was a really controversial thing.
0: Mm-hmm. Yeah.
1: That's wild.
0: Yeah, it reminds me of the original, and I guess, well, the original example of this, we all became aware during the George Floyd madness that they were stoking both sides, trying to get us at each other's throats. I guess the only thing the open society, in my illustration slash reality, can do is be aware of it and be skeptical of anti-Americanness, anti-development, anti-science. These are tough times. God darn it.
1: Yeah, with the end of the post basically being in the reality that we are in a full-on war for who gets AI first with China. And the AI that's going to take over the world, perhaps, and they're convincing our population that we can't have data centers. Well, of course, they're going to build whatever the hell they want to build.
0: Right. Which brings me back to the question I always have for hardcore AI skeptics, I guess you'd call them, or anti-AI people, including the Pope. Mr. Pope, what about China?
1: Right.
0: They're not going to observe any of your moral guidelines. They're going to get it first, and God help us then. Well, you'll have more business, Mr. Pope, because God will be our only salvation at that point from the ravages of the Chi-Coms.
2: Don't trust China.
0: That's what I'm saying in short.
1: So we got some primaries that are happening today and soon to happen. We're going to, run off in California for governor. We got the whole mayor thing in Los Angeles. And then Texas today, you got the big one with the scumbag that Trump backed versus the sitting senator. More on that later. But let's start the show officially. I'm Jack Armstrong. He's Joe Getty on this. It is Tuesday, May 26th, the year 2026. We're Armstrong and Getty, and we approve of this program.
0: It almost sounded like you said Jew Getty, which reminds me that the new euphemism for the Jews, it used to be globalists, and before that, people make reference to, I can't remember the Bilderberg group, but all means Jews. The new one is the Epstein class.
1: Yeah.
0: That's what you say if you want to indict the Jews.
1: That's what Hunter said on Candace's show the other day.
0: God,
1: my father was never part of the Epstein class, Hunter Biden said.
0: Yeah. Okay. Great. All right. Let's begin the show officially now. According to the FCC rules and regulations, here we go at Mark.
3: What are your plans for the over 40,000 homeless in Los Angeles?
4: Yeah. They're not homeless. They're drug addicts. Most of these people are addicted to fentanyl and meth. This isn't Spencer.
3: Are you saying they don't have homes?
1: Why did it take this long before major candidates in races around the country started saying they're not homeless, they're drug addicts? Don't call them homeless people, they're drug addicts.
0: They live rent-free in a tent and do drugs.
1: The reason they don't have a place to live is they messed up their lives being drug addicts.
5: Yeah.
1: Finally, and that's the dude that might end up being mayor of Los Angeles before you know it, although I heard from somebody yesterday he's a tool of the Jews.
0: Oh, for God's sake.
1: Spencer Pratt. I don't even know where that came from.
0: Yikes.
1: Yeah.
0: Unplug the internet. Unplug it. Just unplug it.
1: This is kind of exciting. So usually this next segment, we do headlines. Katie used to do headlines, but she's at home with a tiny little baby that she just had 15 days ago. We got a new person that's going to fill in until Katie gets back. And we're going to try that out next and see how it goes.
0: So it's going to go great. Are you kidding?
1: Of course it's going to go great.
0: See how it goes. I'm trying to
1: build some excitement.
0: Oh, no.
1: Suspense. People will stick around. This is the whole thing.
0: It could be terrible. People could die. Good Lord, what are we doing to ourselves?
6: I know I'm excited.
1: Thank you, Michael. Okay, so
0: pipe down, fanboy.
1: Well, at the very least, we'll get the headlines and find out what's going on in the world. And that's coming up next.
2: Armstrong and Getty.
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1: I've got one of the funniest times never change stories for you that I learned over the weekend. And I think it is uniquely rough time to be in the world, to raise kids, all that sort of stuff with AI and the internet and smartphone stuff like that. Definitely true. But a funny, some things never change that we'll get to later this hour.
0: Excellent.
1: Particularly about young people, the young generation.
0: Timeless wisdom with Jack Armstrong. Stay with us. So, generally, when Katie was pre-mom, she would do this segment. We called it the lead story, where she would bring us the headlines of the day so we could consider them and kind of get a little digest of the news. But Katie is off for a while on maternity leave, and we have invited and borrowed from Newsmax an old friend of the show. Old, I'm sorry, God, I implied you're old. You're not old, you're beautiful, you're young, you're youthful. Yeah, the fabulous
1: can we get
0: Heather
1: a second,
0: Myers.
1: Can we get a second take on that? That is
0: this
1: not,
0: is why I have no friends,
1: that is,
0: Heather.
1: That was not what you're supposed to say.
18: Oh, wow, that was quite the introduction.
0: She's right a long-time friend since she was 6 years old.
18: Our elderly friend, yes. Let's bring her on in.
0: Look at her. Isn't that special? She can still speak, right?
1: Yes, exactly.
0: Oh, so let's figure out who's reporting what. It's the lead story with the fabulous Heather Myers. Heather.
18: Jack and Joe, good morning to you. Let's compare and contrast some headlines, shall we? From CBS News, Trump to head to Walter Reed for routine annual dental and medical assessments.
1: Yes, why are his ankles so swollen? Everybody wants to know, but I'll bet they don't tell us.
0: Boy.
18: Yeah. MS Now, Trump faces questions about age and health as he heads to Walter Reed. And from Yahoo News, Donald Trump returns to hospital for third time in 13 months as health concerns grow.
1: You know what I just heard? I heard it on NPR. We all knew it, but for some reason hearing it struck me anew. Donald Trump is the second oldest president we've ever had behind the first oldest president, who was our last president. What are we doing? What is this? Anyway, back to you, Heather.
18: Yeah, he turns 80 next month.
1: Yeah.
18: Believe it or not.
1: Wow.
18: All right, from MS Now, U.S. military says it carried out self-defense strikes in Iran as Trump touts negotiations.
1: Who knows what
18: from
1: they
18: Fox,
1: are.
18: Yeah, we'll see what happens next. From Fox News, California gas prices top $6 a gallon as Newsom faces backlash over green energy agenda.
0: As well, should, as he's driven all the refiners out of the state, as we've documented many times.
18: From ABC News, risk of devastating explosion has been eliminated in California toxic chemical tank incident. Officials say a crack in the tank has released pressure and the internal temperature is now decreasing. And from The Independent, construction work has started at the White House for the UFC ring to celebrate Trump's birthday.
1: Oh, boy.
0: Yeah, I saw that on Special Report last night with Brett Baer. It's a giant structure. It's just crazy.
1: That was a hell of a sentence you just laid on us. That is... Wow. The UFC ring on the White House lawn is almost done for the president's birthday. It's quite the headline. Oh, my God.
18: Yeah, I told you he's turning 80, and this is how he's celebrating.
1: Who doesn't?
18: Big fight. And from the Babylon Bee, Netflix announces wife mode function that explains entire movie before it starts.
0: Oh, I won't have that sexism.
1: Oh, that's funny.
0: All right. Thanks, Heather.
1: Yeah,
0: well
1: thank
0: done.
1: You.
18: Thanks, guys.
0: We'll talk soon.
1: We got our old friend, Heather.
0: Old Heather. Yeah. Why is he talking to her? You're supposed to wonder. That's part of the... It's a mystery. It's... You're not supposed to know yet.
1: Who's he? I don't know. You don't know. Nobody knows. They're going to reveal that.
0: It's okay.
1: It's building drama.
0: Right. Oh, boy.
1: My dad used to say that to me all the time when I was a kid. How about we watch and find out? He would always say.
0: Goodness. So we'll take a look at the bizarro non-deal with Iran coming up.
1: And how times never change. We want to get to that, too, because it's pretty entertaining. A bunch of stuff on the way. Stay right here.
2: Armstrong and Getty.
0: Your personal information is valuable and far more accessible than you realize.
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23: Tributes continue to pour in over the weekend for NASCAR legend Kyle Busch, who passed away last week at the age of 41 after a brief battle with sepsis. Sunday, race fans acknowledged the iconic driver at both the Indianapolis 500 and before the start of the Coca-Cola 600 at Charlotte Motor Speedway. The Vegas Golden Knights look to advance to the Stanley Cup Finals for the third time in franchise history. They are one win away from eliminating the Colorado Avalanche, who were heavily favored heading into the Western Conference Finals. Apparently, VGK didn't get that memo as they hold a 3-0 advantage over the President's Trophy winners. Puck drops at 6 o'clock tonight. Should the Avs avoid elimination, Game 5 will be in Denver on Thursday. The Las Vegas Aces begin a 3-game road trip in Dallas on Thursday. That's where the wins have been so far this season, as the defending WNBA champs are 4-0 away from Michelob Ultra Arena.
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6: Still looks pretty good on our freeways right now. Not too crowded. Maybe people taking a four-day weekend out of this. I don't know. But in the southwest, do have a minor accident being reported on the Beltway on 215 eastbound at Durango. It's off to the right shoulder. Not seeing a lot of braking behind that. 215 eastbound at Durango off to the right. In the northeast, on the surface streets, injury accident on Pecos, northbound at Cheyenne. Left lanes are blocked off there on northbound Pecos at Cheyenne. Well, it's going to be a windy, dusty day in the Vegas Valley. A wind advisory is in effect all day today. It should expire tomorrow morning around 5. And it could bring gusts near 60 miles per hour. 73 degrees right now at Reed International Airport. 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

0: 1,776,000,000. 1776.
1: Yes.
0: I mean, how ridiculous is that? They came up with the number 1776, 1,776,000,000. That's too much for me.
1: For the settlement. Yeah, I know. I know. Trump sued Trump, and Trump agreed to settle for $1.776 billion. Yeah. I played golf with a friend of mine who's a tax attorney over the weekend. Very skillfully, by the way. Very, boy, did I play well. Then the next day I played, and I sucked. I hate golf. Golf is stupid. Anyway, that was not the point of the story.
0: Why do you think you sucked the next day? Or is a better question, why were you so good the first day? Do you have any idea?
1: No. Well, it'd take too long to explain, but the very best players in the world do that. They are just magical one day, and then the next day you just can't find it. It's a hard game. Anyway, so this guy, who we'll call him Al, anonymous, he said everybody's fixated on the slush fund, and he says that's bad enough, but the essentially a preemptive pardon from any tax investigation as the family is making billions of dollars on crypto, which is the most murky, tax evading, money laundering thing you can possibly do financially. He said that could be worth more money than you can comprehend. And it's just so not good. It's just not right. Ay, caramba.
0: Here's a perfect example of it. What I was saying, just put up on the television. What's Ed? I had dinner with him. Ed, the guy who's the White House correspondent for CBS News.
2: O'Keefe.
0: Ed O'Keefe. Ed O'Keefe just predicted Nixon 4. Okay. Oh, Jesus, it's going to be hard to take if they win. We
1: oh,
0: want
1: Nix
0: Wemby.
1: In four. You're... I thought you said Nixon, as in Richard M.
0: New York. Sorry. Knicks, the basketball team. Nix in four, says Ed O'Keefe. Of course, you got to be all in.
1: So word from our friends at Incogni, every spam call, every scam text, every sketchy email with your name starts the same way. 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Scammers can get this stuff easily, and so what you need to do is disappear.
0: Maybe you like it when you get a phone call, and then every once in a while I answer one because I think, well, maybe this is... 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
3: Is this Jack?
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0: There's Timothy Chalamet in the second row. That had to be brutal.
1: Oh, how could he even see the game?
0: I'll bet his Kardashian girlfriend was thinking, I've got to get a better boyfriend. I need somebody who can get me in the front row.
1: Wow, wow, wow. See, that's the problem, fellas. You can't raise a woman's expectations too high, all right?
0: Well, she's a Kardashian. She's used to the front row. I'll bet they're sitting there. She's sitting there with Chalamet. And then there's, did you see that? Chalamet says, and she says, no, I couldn't see it. There's people in front of me.
1: Yes, I saw a man's head in front of me. Tim.
4: Yeah, something tells me she's never had nosebleed seats.
0: No, well, definitely not.
1: No, indeed.
0: We need to talk about, well, a whole bunch of different things, actually. The war in Iran deal. Is there a deal? What is the deal? What are the details of the deal? I expect more to come out while we're on the air today, and we'll bring them to you.
1: And the FBI is warning us about anti-tech terrorism. Anti-tech extremism on the rise.
0: Luddites.
1: Some of it financed by China.
0: Okay. All on the way. Stay here.
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15: No one changes their mind like a politician. Before he was a congressional candidate, Marty O'Donnell was a never-Trump keyboard warrior, hoping his post would go viral. In 2016, Marty never-Trump O'Donnell posted, quote,
16: Donald Trump is an idiot, period.
15: And after President Trump was sworn in, Marty tweeted he loathed President Trump and said he found it, quote,
16: almost impossible to vote in any recent election.
15: All because of Donald Trump. But today, he's singing a different tune. It's what politicians like Marty O'Donnell do. They'll say or do anything in the pursuit of power. So when Marty Never Trump O'Donnell asks for your vote, remember what he wrote.
16: Donald Trump is an idiot, period.
15: Marty O'Donnell, he's hashtag wrong for Las Vegas, period.
17: I'm Dr. Ori Nagy, and I approve this message.
15: Prepared and paid for by Nagy for Congress.
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0: 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A woman speaking for many of us.
1: Yes.
0: The never-ending asking to tip, and then the weird, would you like to tip 18%, 22%, or 25%?
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0: Couple of music/artist notes leading up to a booyah comment about artists in general. First of all, this. Sonny Rollins, tenor saxophonist and one of my favorite jazz musicians, died at age 95 yesterday. Sax Colossus, I think, was his most famous album. I prefer Sonny Side Up, but if you're into jazz, man, and you have never checked that out, please do. Speaking of old musicians, not dying, still alive, Bob Dylan turned 85 on Saturday. Mm. Bob Dylan turned 85 on Saturday, and I noticed when I was driving over the weekend, it said Bob Dylan playing sometime in June around here somewhere at some casino. I thought, wow, he turned 85 and he's playing somewhere around here. Okay.
1: What does an 85-year-old Bob Dylan sound like?
0: Well, and I get it if you're, you know, Billy Joel, old, you're playing Madison Square Garden every night. I mean, you know, I get that. Or you're touring the big city. You're going to play some casino in a medium-sized city as an 85-year-old? Why?
1: All right. Why are you touring at all? Just do a residency somewhere like Billy Joel does.
0: Yeah.
1: I mean, the bad part of touring is touring.
0: Yes.
1: It's not playing the shows.
0: That's what I mean. I can understand why you're probably doing it at home for nothing. You like walking out on the stage with a guitar and singing your song and play it. I get that. Why you'd want to get in a plane and limo to a hotel and all that sort of stuff at age 85 and walk out to a couple hundred people at an Indian casino? I don't know.
1: Wow.
0: I don't know. Who knows? But here's the thing I really like, and this is not about music. Javier Milei, who we really like around here. He's the libertarian leader of what country?
1: Argentina.
0: Argentina. Mm-hmm. He's turned that country around. It's a crazy hairdo. Said over the weekend, I have nothing against artists. I myself had a rock band. My problem is that if you need a government subsidy to make art, you're no longer an artist. You're a public employee.
1: That's fair
0: pretty
1: enough.
0: Good. That's pretty good.
1: Yeah.
0: That's pretty
1: that
0: good.
1: That is good. Yeah.
0: You can call yourself a poet or a painter or whatever, and I'm not against doing it as a hobby, you know, to release whatever you got to release as an artist. But until somebody's paying you for it, I don't know.
1: My favorite Bob Dylan observation is that if in 1987 you had placed a wager that Bob Dylan would be the last of the Traveling Wilburys standing, number one, all you got is Jeff Lynne in your way, and you'd have an enormous payout. I mean, crazy payout. You could have gotten odds. Oh, well.
0: Coming up, we're going to get into the L.A. mayoral race, which is pretty damned interesting and I think applies to people all around the country, whether you're into who's the mayor of Los Angeles or not.
1: Virtually every big city in America. Yeah, finally, somebody's telling the truth.
0: Another guy, crazy person, shooter killed near the White House over the weekend. 21-year-old dude. Came at one of the checkpoints with a backpack and a gun in it, ordered to stop, pulls out a gun, points toward the Secret Service. They blast him full of holes, and he's dead. And he had been doing this for like a year or so, showing up at checkpoints and saying, I suppose it would be the best way to get in. So he was on their radar a lot.
1: Yeah.
0: They were keeping an eye on him. Claiming to his closest friends that he was Jesus. Thinking he's not.
1: No.
0: Poor crazy person. But not so crazy that he couldn't latch on to an idea, which was apparently harming the president or somebody, because he kept at it for a very long time. Showing up at checkpoints and trying to get in.
1: Thank you, Michael. That's better. That is definitely a national failing we have, that we no longer can preemptively... for their own good, house people, restrict them, you know, hospitalize them, whatever, before they do something like this, often taking somebody innocent with them.
0: That's a good point. You keep trying to get into the White House grounds and you claim to people you're Jesus. That's not committable offense?
1: Right. Come on. That is a guy who is headed for a violent death. And again, maybe innocent victims. We've got to do better.
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29: The Vegas Golden Knights look to advance to the Stanley Cup Finals for the third time in franchise history. They are one win away from eliminating the Colorado Avalanche, who were heavily favored heading into the Western Conference Finals. Apparently, VGK didn't get that memo as they hold a 3-0 advantage over the President's Trophy winners. Puck drops at 6 o'clock tonight. Should the Avs avoid elimination, Game 5 will be in Denver on Thursday. The Las Vegas Aces begin a 3-game road trip in Dallas on Thursday. That's where the wins have been so far this season, as the defending WNBA champs are 4-0 away from Michelob Ultra Arena. Tributes continue to pour in over the weekend for NASCAR legend Kyle Busch, who passed away last week at the age of 41 after a brief battle with sepsis. Sunday, race fans acknowledged the iconic driver at both the Indianapolis 500 and before the start of the Coca-Cola 600 at Charlotte Motor Speedway.
26: The Vegas Sports Report is brought to you by
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2: Volume is building on the freeways in some of the usual spots, but still keeping a good pace inbound from North Las Vegas along I-15 between Cheyenne and Charleston on down through the resort corridor. On the surface streets in the northeast, still working a wreck on Pecos northbound at Cheyenne. That was holding up travels in the left lane of northbound Pecos at Cheyenne. And a lot of construction cones on the east side on Maryland Parkway between Desert Inn and Flamingo. No accidents in the area, just going to be slow because of all the cones everywhere. Might want to just avoid Maryland Parkway between DI and Flamingo for the time being. It is going to be windy today and dusty in the valley with a wind advisory that is in effect until tomorrow morning, and that could bring with it gusts between 50 and 60 miles per hour. Current temp is 75 degrees. I'm Mark Thomas with your on-time traffic brought to you by Meineke Car Care Centers on AM 670 KMZQ.
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0: were the kind of kids that needed paddle.
1: Yeah.
0: That's my memory of paddling. Did you have
1: Who's
0: that?
1: Who's making the decision?
0: You grew up in California, Michael. Was there paddling in California? Probably not.
2: No, not at least not when I went to school. It had already passed.
0: Yeah.
1: That's why there's junkies on the street. Lack of paddling, clearly. Do the math.
0: We did have our eighth grade English teacher, Mrs. Rutledge. I assume she's gone now. Gladys, I'm reminiscing. Gladys, are you? Might have to paddle Gladys. Gladys.
1: Oh, Lord, elder abuse.
0: I wonder, Mrs. Rutledge paddled more kids than anybody. And she was like 4'8". I mean, she was one of the shortest adults I've ever seen. And she was angry at the world, and I believe single. So she might have, she definitely could have had a, I'm angry, I'm very small, I'm single, I'm angry, I'm going to paddle the young men of the world thing going. I don't mean like a sexual thing, just an anger thing.
1: That sounds like it.
0: She did a lot of paddling. But again, everybody I remember getting paddled had it coming. They should have been paddled. Oh, Hanson joins us. Executive producer Hanson must have a paddling story from his youth in South Dakota.
3: I just love sharing this one. It's, oh, how much times have changed. When I was in fifth grade, our principal, thank you, Gladys, at a presentation amongst combined classes. So it's like fifth and sixth grade classes. Smart aleck kid, Ken, by the way, Ken, picked him up by his shirt, picked him up off the ground in front of this presentation, and slammed him up against a chalkboard.
0: Ooh.
3: Principal, student. Yes. Quiet down, young lad, was the message he was trying to deliver, but he felt like picking him up 3 feet off the ground and slamming against chalkboard.
0: And was Ken
1: there you were at Dirty Harry Elementary School.
0: and was Ken the kind of kid that had that coming?
3: Yes. Frequently got on the wrong side of the law. And was kind of a, like, oh, darn it, I did it again kind of kid. You know?
1: Ask anybody who attended a Catholic school prior to, say, 1980, and, man, they got hit for everything.
0: Did your dad have that experience?
1: Oh, yeah, yeah. If you were looking anywhere but at the teacher or daydreaming or talking or misbehaving in any way, squirming too much, they'd whack you with a ruler or whatever they had handy.
4: Looking at my sandals? That's a paddling.
5: Looking out the window, that's a paddling. Staring at my sandals, that's a paddling. Paddling the school canoe, oh, you better believe that's a paddling.
1: Oh, boy.
0: I don't know. Are you more or less in favor or not? It's still going on in Texas. Are you a yes or no on that?
1: Well, you know, your point about not trusting the schools these days to do anything right is a good one. How about you tell me what the kid did, sanction them according to school rules, and I'll decide who gets whacked. That would be my point of view. I mean, because unless the kid has established a pattern of behavior, you know, what are you doing hitting my kid?
0: I don't know. If there is
1: a pattern of behavior and we get together and I say, you know what, if you got to whack them, whack them. That's a different circumstance.
2: Well, I say make it public paddlings, yes. in the quad.
0: I don't know why I was so terrified by this. I mean, it wouldn't feel good. I'm sure it stings, but getting hit by a flat board on your buttocks, I'll live.
1: Sure.
0: No wonder the bad kids kept doing the bad things. It probably didn't hurt that much. For us straight-laced kids like myself, it was just horrifying. I was more worried about the shame and the being singled out as a bad kid than I was the pain of the paddling. But
1: it was the ass pain that bothered me.
0: I think, let me come to your school. I'll walk the halls. I can tell by looking at them. And I'll just, based on how they look, they'll get a paddling. I think that's the way to do it.
1: Wow, nice. Let's see. Got this from longtime friend of the show, Dave. My sixth grade teacher grabbed a kid by the collar, had him in the air, pressed him against the wall, yelling in his face. That kid is a judge now.
0: There you go. Turned him around. Go.
1: That's right. Tough love.
0: Turned his life around.
1: Scared straight.
0: If you have any thoughts on this, you can text us 415-295-KFTC.
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21: 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It's time to do what's right. 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
0: Oh my God, I'm transfixed by this video I just came across. The audio would be a little confusing, I think.
5: What are they?
0: That's Dr. Oz's voice. Talking to RFK Jr. So the video is, it's RFK Jr. in his suit pants, tight dress shirt, and skinny black I'm a Kennedy tie, and stocking feet on a patio. It turns out to be Dr. Oz's patio. So just all of this is just like, if you went back in a time machine 15 years, it'd be like, what? Anyway,
1: okay, so,
0: RFK Jr. in his sock feet on Dr. Oz's patio with the wife of Larry David from the Curb Your Enthusiasm show, which is, you know, JFK's, RFK's right. actual wife, saying, right. oh, watch out! Can you get, oh, what? Be careful! There's a couple of snakes going crazy in the corner of the patio. RFK Jr. walks over there in his socks, reaches down with his hands, squirrels around, grabs these two snakes. They're squirming around and flying around every direction.
1: What
0: he walks over with a big smile on his face. They're all like, what are you doing? He's like, oh, they're harmless or whatever. And he's, oh, are they biting you? Yeah, that one kind of bit me. And he shakes his hand.
1: Jiminy, it's no dead bear, but a couple of snakes will do. The fact that he's not shirtless wearing tight jeans is very disappointing to me, but...
0: I don't know. It's
1: rocking
0: almost...
1: the stocking feet. So do you have to take off your shoes at Dr. Oz's pad? I hate that.
0: Oh, I'll bet that's it. I'll bet Dr. Oz makes you take your shoes off when you go in. And they're out on the back patio looking over the ocean because Dr. Oz, as a TV quack, apparently has done pretty good for himself.
1: Oh, yeah, please.
0: What is with RFK Jr.? I don't know many people in my life that would have gone over and just bent down with a big smile on their face and grabbed those two snakes and walked over and let them continue to bite him on the hands while
1: That's
0: they talk about...
1: That's a really bad idea.
0: I don't know if he just really knows snakes and knew what kind of snakes they were or is okay with being bitten by... I don't even care if it's non-venomous. I don't want to be bitten by snakes. I don't like the idea of grabbing snakes with my bare hands. I don't know.
1: No, if they're non-venomous, but you could get horrendous infections. Are you kidding?
0: What about
1: a reptile is breaking your skin?
0: And he's just got this big smile on his face, like, isn't this great? These two snakes that are swinging around and everything like that. And Dr. Oz and Cheryl Hines are like, what the hell are you doing? What nut he is.
1: Marco Rubio's got to be thinking, what the hell have I gotten myself into?
0: We're going to post this at the website. I'm retweeting it.
1: Wow.
0: You think his dozen years of being a heroin addict just like numbed him to life or something? That is a wild video. Huh. You don't see that every day.
1: I'll go over there in my stocking feet and wrangle those snakes for you, Dr. Oz. No problem. I'm on it.
0: On Dr. Oz's patio. And RFK, isn't he like in his mid-70s?
1: You'll be fine, Larry David's TV wife. I've got this.
0: Right.
1: Yeah.
0: Right.
1: He's an old steroid abusing
0: super tan,
1: insanely tanned. Yes.
0: Big smile on his face. Look at these two snakes I'm holding spinning around and biting him on the hands.
1: What the hell?
0: I know. I hope that's not AI. It doesn't look like AI. It looks real.
1: Oh, wow. That's an interesting possibility.
0: He just shuffles over there and that'll be funny if it turns out to be completely made up AI.
1: Speaking of AI, you got the Pope speaking out against AI. He's warned us that it's the modern Tower of Babel. You got reports on killer robots powered by AI. You got the FBI is warning that anti-tech extremism is going to be a source of terrorism in coming days. Holy cow, it's gone wild. We'll have all that for you coming up in moments. Stay with us.
4: Armstrong and Getty.
0: Every spam call, every scam text, every sketchy email with your name, each one starts the same way. Somebody found you.
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24: Tributes continue to pour in over the weekend for NASCAR legend Kyle Busch, who passed away last week at the age of 41 after a brief battle with sepsis. Sunday, race fans acknowledged the iconic driver at both the Indianapolis 500 and before the start of the Coca-Cola 600 at Charlotte Motor Speedway. The Vegas Golden Knights look to advance to the Stanley Cup Finals for the third time in franchise history. They are one win away from eliminating the Colorado Avalanche, who were heavily favored heading into the Western Conference Finals. Apparently, VGK didn't get that memo as they hold a 3-0 advantage over the President's Trophy winners. Puck drops at 6 o'clock tonight. Should the Avs avoid elimination, Game 5 will be in Denver on Thursday. The Las Vegas Aces begin a 3-game road trip in Dallas on Thursday. That's where the wins have been so far this season, as the defending WNBA champs are 4-0 away from Michelob Ultra Arena.
5: The Vegas Sports Report is brought to you by
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28: 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I've defended businesses during the COVID closure orders. 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I'm Rhonda Kennedy, and I approve this message.
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24: Except for a couple of minor accidents on the freeways, really not having too much trouble on the commute this morning. As you enter the resort corridor, an accident is being reported on I-15 southbound after Sahara, and finishing up one in the Northwest Valley on the Beltway on 215 southbound at Cheyenne. That's on the right shoulder. All clear, though, on I-1195 and Summerlin Parkway. Check in the streets. West Side injury accident. Intersection of Decatur and Twain. Also clearing up one in the southeast. Warm Springs and Paradise. It's going to be windy and dusty in the valley today. A wind advisory is in effect until tomorrow morning. Could bring with it gusts between 50 and 60 miles per hour. 79 degrees currently. 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
1: Hi, Michael. Geez, geopolitical risk feels like it is everywhere these days. Wars, tariffs, tensions with China. Why do you think it matters more for investors now than it did, say, 10 years ago?
2: 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And that matters in concrete ways. For example, about 90% of the world's most advanced semiconductors, the chips that power everything from your phone to artificial intelligence, are made in Taiwan. One island, one geopolitical hotspot. So this isn't an abstract risk. It runs straight through the technology that drives a big part of today's market leadership.
1: So how should investors think about that?
2: 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So we're really talking about that shift in mindset. 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In a more fragmented world, geopolitical risk isn't just a headline, it's the landscape we invest in.
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9: Breaking news at Town Hall. I'm Bob Agnew in Washington. The U.S. military carries out what it calls self-defense strikes in southern Iran. Here's Haya Panjwani.
10: The attacks on missile launch sites and boats placing mines come even as President Donald Trump said on social media that negotiations were proceeding nicely. Earlier, Trump said any agreement to end the Iran war should include a requirement for several additional countries, including Saudi Arabia and Pakistan, to join the Abraham Accords. Haya Panjwani, Washington.
9: U.S. consumer confidence declined slightly this month, thanks in part to higher gas prices and overall high inflation.
11: The Conference Board's Consumer Confidence Index slipped 0.7 points to 93.1 in May, the first decline after 3 months of gains. Spikes in gas prices as well as higher food costs have worsened inflation, which has outpaced the growth in average paychecks, reducing most Americans' purchasing power. Gas prices have soared to a nationwide average of $4.49 a gallon from $2.98 just before the war began at the end of February, and have been at or above $4.50 a gallon for nearly all of May. Bernie Bennett, Washington.
9: Fans heading to World Cup venues here in the U.S. are facing a new source of sticker shock in the form of mass transit.
12: In New Jersey and Massachusetts, some train fares tied to matches will cost fans far more than normal NFL game day trips. That's drawing criticism from international fans accustomed to free transit at past World Cups. Some supporters are now organizing their own transportation to the stadiums. A group of Scottish fans booked school buses to Scottish matches near Boston for about half the official price. Rich Thomason reporting.
9: Tenor saxophonist Sonny Rollins has passed away at the age of 95. 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
14: 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Silver State shoppers have some of the highest grocery bills in the country. The latest LendingTree study says Nevadans pay about $9,500 a year for groceries. That's the fourth highest grocery bill in the country, nearly 20% more than the national average of almost $8,000. The top three states when it comes to grocery bills: Utah, Alaska, and Idaho. Early voting for the June primary is underway. Voting began this past Saturday at venues across Southern Nevada. They include city halls, malls, rec centers, libraries, and of course those air-conditioned white tents. No reports of any major problems casting ballots, with no lines reported at most locations either. For the first time ever, Clark County voters get a chance to take a look at their printout of their marked ballot to review it before officially casting it in those new tabulation machines. Early voting is open until June 5th, Election Day. That comes your way officially on June 9th. Time to shuffle up a deal. The 57th World Series of Poker gets underway today. It begins at Horseshoe Las Vegas and Paris Las Vegas. The five-week-long series features 100 live events, including the ever-popular $10,000 buy-in No Limit Hold'em World Championship main event. The main event back on ESPN after leaving in 2021. ESPN's coverage of the WSOP helped fuel the poker boom of the early 2000s. The main event, it begins July 2nd. It'll pause once the final table of nine is reached on the 13th of July. The final table will then return for a live three-day finale in August, the 3rd through the 5th, to be aired live on ESPN. 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

0: Welcome back in here to Clay and Buck. Let's get to a bunch of talk back, thoughts, your calls, all of that good stuff. Do we still have Steve in Texas? He wants to talk dirty tricks. Steve in Texas, go for it.
1: I love the show. The thing we have to remember, you're talking about all the Obama dirty tricks from, and they were numerous, by the way. That's the way the whole Russian collusion thing started. It was a series of fake stories that Hillary Clinton's campaign was going to launder through the media. When Trump punched back, what happened? They upped the ante and escalated and sent it to the FBI and started this investigation. It was supposed to be just stories that Trump was supposed to answer to and then them commenting on them, but like you said, laundering these negative stories through the media.
2: The number one way I think dirty tricks happen. It would be one thing if the campaigns themselves just made the accusations, but they know that people won't trust them, so they get the media to write it, then they can react to the media story and say, well, that's not us. This is just, I mean, it is the number one, I think, dishonest tactic of all dishonest tactics that occurs during the course of campaigns.
0: Yeah, but Russia collusion was the ultimate dirty trick, bringing together the Democrat Party, the media, the FBI, the CIA, and the White House at the time. It was appalling, Obama White House. 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
7: Tributes continue to pour in over the weekend for NASCAR legend Kyle Busch, who passed away last week at the age of 41 after a brief battle with sepsis. Sunday, race fans acknowledged the iconic driver at both the Indianapolis 500 and before the start of the Coca-Cola 600 at Charlotte Motor Speedway. The Vegas Golden Knights look to advance to the Stanley Cup Finals for the third time in franchise history. They are one win away from eliminating the Colorado Avalanche, who were heavily favored heading into the Western Conference Finals. Apparently, VGK didn't get that memo as they hold a 3-0 advantage over the President's Trophy winners. Puck drops at 6 o'clock tonight. Should the Avs avoid elimination, Game 5 will be in Denver on Thursday. The Las Vegas Aces begin a 3-game road trip in Dallas on Thursday. That's where the wins have been so far this season, as the defending WNBA champs are 4-0 away from Michelob Ultra Arena.
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2: Welcome back in. Clay, Travis, Spock, Sexton Show. We are rolling through the program. A couple of things. I wanted to make sure I got this right, and I did. Tim Walz did, in fact, governor of Minnesota, Buck, skip the Memorial Day event at Fort Snelling National Cemetery. He was listed and scheduled to speak at their Memorial Day ceremony. He did not attend. Instead, he visited George Floyd Square for the 6th anniversary of George Floyd's death, where he laid flowers and joined community events. I think that is just kind of a perfect distillation of where Democrats are. That Tim Walz, who was the vice president, came within 240,000 votes away from being a heartbeat from the presidency, had a choice. Should I show up at the Memorial Day celebration to honor all Minnesotans who have given their lives to the country, or should I show up at the George Floyd 6th anniversary celebration, memorial, whatever you want to call it? And he chose the George Floyd. I think that is super significant. A lot of people out there reacting to oil and gas prices. And let me reiterate what I said, and I'm surprised it hasn't gotten more attention. The U.S. oil and gas companies have made $50 billion in profits selling oil and gas because the United States is now a net energy exporting country. And the drill, baby, drill has been so successful that we now have the ability to make more money off oil and gas than any other country in the world. And in fact, while everybody has focused on many different angles of this story, I think one thing that has been missed is the United States benefits more than any country in the world when oil and gas prices go up, because we are a net energy exporting country. And again, New York Times, I'll grab this graphic because I thought it was interesting. I tweeted it out, but I want to make sure I get it right. The U.S. has profited more. U.S., Norway, Brazil, Russia, and Kazakhstan have profited more since the war in Iran started than any other five countries when it comes to additional exports of oil and gas. The countries that have lost the most: Oman, Iran, Qatar, Kuwait, Saudi Arabia, UAE, and Iraq, because they have not been able to get as much of their oil and gas out. And a lot of people have reacted to that. Andrew in New York, WOR, has a question. Fire away. Cut B.
19: Longtime fan of the show, but I do have one question for Clay. I'd like for you to tell me and the rest of America how oil and gas companies in America making money hand over fist does a damn thing for me.
2: Well, in general, when companies make money, the overall American economy expands and grows, and the overall amount of money in the country increases. So take away oil and gas companies. How does Amazon making more money do a damn thing for you? Well, Amazon is able to deliver every product under the sun to you for a cheaper price than otherwise. Walmart being successful means that you can go buy products more affordably. So in general, capitalism would be the answer to your question. Capitalism elevates the overall economic success of everyone in this country. What you're talking about is being frustrated at oil and gas prices up. If you wanted to argue, and maybe some of you would, that there should be a windfall profits tax when wartime situations lead to elevated oil and gas prices, you could argue that. Politically, it may even be a strong argument. Do you know who argues that right now? Elizabeth Warren. So you, the caller there, and several people have similar takes, I'll hit a couple more of them, actually would agree with Elizabeth Warren on this. I think taxing the profits of corporations at higher levels in general is a bad idea. I would rather taxes be lower for everybody, you, me, every corporation in America. I think the government taking less of our money actually benefits us more. But when people get frustrated, sometimes they make decisions that don't necessarily make the most sense. Buck, what would your reaction to his question?
0: It sounds like Professor Clay is advocating for trickle-down Claynomics here.
2: I want low taxes everywhere. Companies, people, everybody, I want paying less tax. I want the government getting less. So I am not in favor of windfall profits taxes.
0: Yes, well, again, we shall see whether this spike in gas prices matters or not. We will know if it does based on the results. We have an election coming up where I think it'll be very clear, and based on not just the exit polling, but the realities of how this plays out, whether this was a political mess for us or not. We have, who's next up on the talkback list, Mr. Clay?
2: Frank asked the question here in Michigan that we probably get more than any other. Here is Frank in Michigan.
20: Clay and Buck, Frank in Michigan, wondering why, if our oil companies are making so much money, why do we as U.S. citizens have to pay so much more for gas? Why couldn't they keep the gas low for us and higher for other countries? Thank you.
2: This gets complicated again. It goes to there being a global market, right? So take it outside of oil and gas, the way that I've tried to describe it before. Buck, you can see if you do a better job of explaining it. You can't have a price for gold in the United States and a different price in Canada, because if you could buy gold $1,000 cheaper in Canada, you would go to Canada, buy gold, and then bring it back and sell it here. There used to be inefficiencies in the marketplace like this. And honestly, one inefficiency in the marketplace that would be an example of that has been drug prices, right? Americans have been going across the border into Mexico and buying cheaper drugs. It's crazy that that could be a situation, but that's because Americans get charged more for drugs than they do in Mexico. If, in general, we sold our oil and gas cheaper in the United States, other entities would buy it cheaper here, and they would take it to other parts right. around the world, and they would be able to profit on that discrepancy in price.
0: So I'll put it to you this way. How many of you operate on Facebook Marketplace sometimes, or remember back in the day, Craigslist, where there was a lot of shenanigans, so I'm told. But, you know, I just hear what I hear. But
2: is Craigslist still a thing?
0: I don't is think it still... so. I don't know. I legitimately, it's been over a decade since I've even heard about it, I think, so I don't know. But here's what I'm trying to say. If I am offering right now a wooden dresser for somebody in my area, okay, that is not a commodity that somebody on the other side of the world is going to be in a big rush to buy, right? Let's say I've got a wooden dresser that's, I think it's worth, you know, we'll say $100, and you're going to have to ship it to somebody somewhere else. That's going to cost more than the thing is even worth. The point is, Clay, it's a commodity that has value in the immediate, you know, in a limited marketplace of people can drive to me, throw it in the back of their, you know, their SUV or their pickup or whatever and take it home. If I say, you know what, I have a Rolex Daytona, which is a very popular Daytona, a very popular version of the Rolex watch. And I say, I'm willing to sell this. I think like a Rolex Clay, like a Daytona these days, probably goes for like $40,000. If I said, hey, I'm going to give everybody, I'm going to give someone a great deal on this. I'll give it to you at half price. I'll give it to you at $20,000. People in Japan, people in Brazil, people all over the world will be, because they all want it, or rather the market for it is so fluid that it's almost like you're selling a cash-like product and people will jump all over it. My point is with oil, the American domestic production is going to get sold to the overall market because people will buy, you know, the market is set globally. So it's a commodity that is completely global in nature. And so you don't have a segmented market here. It's not the dresser that only people in my immediate vicinity might want to bid on. People on the other side of the world would love to get American oil. And so that was that. Does that kind of make sense for everybody?
2: Yeah, look, I mean, I think people don't. Yes, I think the challenge.
0: I know it makes sense, but like, was that a good? I don't know if that was a good version. Maybe I just want to talk about Rolexes.
2: I think your expensive watch analogy would be like. Let me give you one. World Cup's coming up. If the United States, and I know Mamdani's got his ridiculous 1,000 tickets or whatever, but if they said, "Hey, in the United States, you can buy tickets for $1,000." But in Europe, the tickets are going to cost $10,000. And everybody would buy the tickets for $1,000 here, and then immediately all the Europeans would come in and buy up, and you would end up with an efficient marketplace.
0: Yeah. Okay, my Rolex is a far better example. Clay, the price of a gold Rolex in New York City, in Dubai, in Tokyo, in Johannesburg is all pretty much the same. That's why I was using it as it's basically a cash-like equivalent because there's such a liquid global market for it. I mean, your tickets, yes, that's true, but like, you know, you got to sell them, you got the middleman.
2: No, but I mean, like what we have basically seen, I'm fascinated by the ticket market in general. There almost is no sellout now because you can go on whatever you want to go to if you have the money to pay for it. StubHub is a global marketplace. Now, you might have to pay $20,000 for a ticket to a World Cup match or to the Super Bowl, but it is there and you can buy it. Oil and gas is a global market. You don't have a price that exists in one country and a different one in another country. Your Rolex example is a good one. I mean, it's basically gold is the easy standard, right? Like the price of gold is the reason why it exists as a viable asset. And so you can't artificially restrict the price of a good in the United States when it has a global sales opportunity. It used to be the case that you could. Some of you out there in the commodities business will recall a world where a price in Japan may be very much different than a price in another place, and you could take
0: advantage
2: of that.
0: People could do arbitrage, right? And this is a way that you could actually make a lot of money. But no, now, if there was a place in the world where they would sell gold to me at $1,000 an ounce instead of what the current price is, that place would run out of gold in about 30 seconds because anyone anywhere in the world would want to pay, you know, 20% of what the actual price is right now for gold. So that's the oil example here. It has value everywhere on every market, and so the private companies in the U.S. are selling into that market. They're not going now. People could say, well, maybe they should be forced to sell to Americans at a discount right now, but that, you know, oil companies would fight that.
2: That's also a default windfall. That's also a default windfall property tax, right? Like profit tax. Yeah. It's just
0: They would take that to the courts, and they would win. Is the point? I mean, I don't think you have basically an unconstitutional seizing of assets that would be going on. Although I'm somebody who believes that rent control is actually an unconstitutional seizing of assets. So, you know, I'm pretty radical on some of this stuff. Speaking of things that are like
2: that
0: commodities,
2: you should be able to sell your property for the price that you choose, and the government shouldn't be able to dictate what you sell your property for. Yeah,
0: yeah. Rent control, because remember, that's also limited to the people that can live in your immediate environs. Like, I think rent control in New York City is flatly unconstitutional. People should be able to just rent their home for whatever they want to rent their home for. It's ridiculous.
2: And by the way, this is one of the real reasons why this is getting into the economics of it, but this is one reason why rent is so expensive. It's two things. One, rent control. Two, cost of building. Because they will not allow new units to be built in many different high-income neighborhoods. And so you end up with a situation where you can't get your money back if you're rent-controlled, and you can't afford or be allowed to build. And people say, I don't understand why my rent's so high in New York City. Basic economics?
0: Well, there's tens of thousands, maybe even more than that now, of units where the price to rehab the unit, to bring it up to code and make it nice enough that somebody would want to live there, is far more than what the landlord would be able to reasonably recoup after putting in the money, and they don't care. They're just like, well, too bad. Take the loss for the benefit of people that don't want to pay market rate. So, yeah, you know who doesn't understand any of that? Mom Donnie. But let's go on to something happy for a second. Cozy Earth clothing is so comfy, it might as well be a commodity, because I think everyone everywhere around the world would love it if they could get some of this stuff. 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
21: California liberals.
22: Republican primaries in Vegas are full of them. Just look at the race for Congress against Susie Lee. Marty O'Donnell and Jeff Gunter both moved here from California and brought their liberal politics with them. Marty O'Donnell is a composer who spent most of his time on a different keyboard, posting online
21: that he hated President Trump. Marty O'Donnell even posted that he thought President Trump was an idiot.
22: And Jeff Gunter, he was a registered Democrat in California before moving to Vegas to run as a Republican. Jeff Gunter was appointed ambassador to Iceland, where he angrily lashed out at staff and then tried to do the job remotely. Seriously? Democrat Jeff Gunter and Never Trumper Marty O'Donnell must be California dreaming if they think that they could represent us in Congress.
4: I'm Dr. Ori Nagy, and I approve this message.
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0: Welcome back into Clay and Buck. We've got Don in Iowa, who's a trucker, right? Is Don still with us, team? Don? He's going to join us here. Hey, buddy. How you doing?
1: Hi, guys. Real good. Thank you for taking my call. I'm a 30-year Rush Limbaugh listener, and I've been with you guys since the beginning. You guys do a great job, so thank you very much.
0: We love you, Don. Thank you.
1: Well, you already know that I'm a truck driver. I'm a single dad, and every penny, I'm an over-the-road truck driver. I have a daughter that lives with my older twins. They're 18 years old and graduating high school in a couple of weeks. Now, these fuel prices, as you know, are taking a chunk out of me, costing me almost $1,000 a week. And I see people complaining and trucks are hurting, and I understand it. But I also was on duty the night that we made the hostage rescue attempt in Iran, and this action is 47 years overdue. So I am I am willing to sacrifice the $1,000 a week that I'm losing in profits because, again, President Trump is making the right move, and you guys have been doing a great job covering it.
2: How long? Here's a good question for you, and congratulations to your kids on graduation. I've got a kid graduating this week as well. How long would you be willing to pay the increased gas prices before you would say enough is enough?
1: Well, until it's done. I mean, this is an action that has, again, been 47 years in the making. I actually had friends on the aircraft carriers during the rescue mission, and I was comm center on duty between the White House and the actual operation. And I have been wanting to see this taking place rather than letting Iran pick apart our military one man at a time.
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15: Breaking news at Town Hall. I'm Bob Agnew in Washington. It's primary day in Texas. Julie Walker reports it's a latest test of President Trump's election influence.
16: It's been a bitter and expensive primary in Texas, where residents are voting in a runoff for a Republican nominee for U.S. Senate, and where President Trump weighed in late to tip the race in an effort to rid the GOP of leaders less devoted to him.
17: We have a great candidate, I believe, in Texas, and I believe the Texas candidate, who's Ken Paxton. I think he'll win. I think probably he'll win very substantially.
16: That was Trump last week. His endorsement of State Attorney General Ken Paxton over four-term Senator John Cornyn gives the challenger a late boost. The winner runs in November against Democratic State Representative James Tallarico. I'm Julie Walker.
15: The nation's top intelligence official is stepping down, but not before releasing more classified findings.
18: Director of National Intelligence Tulsi Gabbard is stepping down June 30th, following her husband's cancer diagnosis. Before leaving office, Gabbard plans to declassify reports involving Havana Syndrome, COVID-19, the 2020 election, and alleged federal government overreach. During her tenure, Gabbard oversaw the release of more than 500,000 pages of records and implemented reforms that cut staffing by 40%, saving taxpayers hundreds of millions of dollars annually. Deputy Aaron Lucas will serve as acting director. Willie Nelson, Washington.
15: President Trump alerting Americans to the outcome of his latest physical exam.
19: The report on the president's health coming from Donald Trump himself. He takes to his social media page on Truth Social, writing, "Just finished my six-month physical at Walter Reed Military Medical Center. Everything checked out perfectly," in capital letters. "Thank you to the great doctors and staff," exclamation point. Heading back to the White House.
15: That's correspondent Laura Winters reporting. More on these stories at townhall.com.
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21: 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Silver State shoppers have some of the highest grocery bills in the country. The latest LendingTree study says Nevadans pay about $9,500 a year for groceries. That's the fourth highest grocery bill in the country, nearly 20% more than the national average of almost $8,000. The top three states when it comes to grocery bills: Utah, Alaska, and Idaho. Early voting for the June primary is underway. Voting began this past Saturday at venues across Southern Nevada. They include city halls, malls, rec centers, libraries, and of course those air-conditioned white tents. No reports of any major problems casting ballots, with no lines reported at most locations either. For the first time ever, Clark County voters get a chance to take a look at their printout of their marked ballot to review it before officially casting it in those new tabulation machines. Early voting is open until June 5th, Election Day. That comes your way officially on June 9th. Time to shuffle up a deal. The 57th World Series of Poker gets underway today. It begins at Horseshoe Las Vegas and Paris Las Vegas. The five-week-long series features 100 live events, including the ever-popular $10,000 buy-in no-limit hold-up World Championship main event. The main event back on ESPN after leaving in 2021. ESPN's coverage of the WSOP helped fuel the poker boom of the early 2000s. The main event, it begins July 2nd. It'll pause once the final table of nine is reached on the 13th of July. The final table will then return for a live three-day finale in August, the 3rd through the 5th, to be aired live on ESPN. 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
26: So, Danny Tarkanian is running again. 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

0: there. She's not some, firebrand. Because Maine, I think, didn't Kamala won Maine by 7 points in 2024? Is that right?
1: I thought it was around five, but she, yeah. I mean, Susan Collins.
0: I honestly had forgotten that. Guys, think about that for a second. We got a Republican senator in a state that Kamala, even if it's five, that's a solid, I think it was, you know, six or seven, but that's a solid win for the Kamala.
1: Everybody
0: campaign.
1: Thought Susan Collins was done for in 2022. I don't think she led in any poll in all of Maine for the entire 2020 cycle. They all said she got drastically outspent. She won comfortably. So I think Susan Collins is going to win in Maine. If Susan Collins wins in Maine, there is no chance that Republicans are going to lose the election.
0: But people talk about AI and everything. Our stat game here, folks, and also as we do more video and stuff, we'll be able to throw this on the screens for you guys. We can pull up anything in real time now on the show. It's pretty incredible. The research capabilities we have. I'm obviously getting poll numbers or getting votes is not that hard, but if I wanted to pull any number of things, we can do this for you in real time and really get deep into the substance. But yeah, Clay, it was 7%. Kamala Harris v. Donald Trump in 2024, 7% win for Kamala, and no surprise, it's just all the precincts that go for Kamala are the blue, denser precincts along the coast. So that is what happened in that state. So for us to be able to have a Republican senator from a solidly blue, it's really a blue state. I mean, it's, you could say it's purple, but it's like purple blue. Collins is, like I said, basically as good as it's going to get for us there. This Plattner guy obviously has some real challenges. So I think that, are you looking at this one? The one that I'm concerned we're going to screw up is Georgia somehow. Just because we always seem to screw up Georgia. Okay, I don't know what we got to do to get that one right.
1: Georgia is to me a house money situation because we've screwed up three consecutive. So if you win Georgia, that's just gravy. Michigan is gravy because those are Democrat incumbent seats. To me, if you can win one of Maine or North Carolina, this thing is over. And I'm looking at the data on the 2020 election. Everybody wrote Susan Collins off. They spent tons of money against her, ran this woman, Sarah Gideon, and Susan Collins won by 9 points. And she was never ahead in any polling. Everybody thought she was going to lose. She won comfortably. I think she's going to beat Graham Plattner. And I think Graham Plattner is slowly starting to implode. And even a Democrat congressman in Massachusetts said, this is the guy with the Nazi tattoo on his chest, an actual Nazi tattoo. Like, this is kind of crazy. Like, it's like a made up story. He has a Nazi tattoo on his chest.
0: It is indicative of the double standard that is so present all the time with media and Democrats and everything. If there was a Republican who was running for condo board somewhere, name the place, and he had a Nazi tattoo, the New York Times would have front page articles about how the GOP is going full fascist because the condo board election in Boca has a guy with a Nazi tattoo on his chest. Like, they would never stop talking about it. For Democrats, it's like, people make mistakes. Nazi tattoo on his chest, big deal.
1: Also, they would ask every Republican every day about the guy with the Nazi tattoo on his chest to ensure that the story never left.
0: Oh, do you disavow? Of course.
1: Yes.
0: Do you running for governor of Idaho, do you disavow the Republican in Maine with a Nazi tattoo on his chest? Or, you know, the guy who's running? Of course. This is what they do all the time. This is the only reason David Duke existed in media for the last 30-something years was so whenever a Republican runs for president, you can have, like, George Stephanopoulos. Sir, will you disavow David Duke? It's like, what? What does this have to do with anything? But we all know the game that they play. So we just walked you through before the economics of, say, if you're selling oil, it's gas, it's a global market, right? And that's the truth of it. And so what happens around the world affects the price. That's true of gold as well. And that's why the overall thesis that gold is going to grow in value as it is a hedge against inflation and central banks are buying it up and there's currency debasing that's happening makes a lot of sense. 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
1: Welcome back in. Let's try to get some of these calls. Jamie in Idaho. Jamie, what you got?
14: Going once. Going twice.
1: All right. John in Sacramento.
15: Fan. Hey, we talked like 6 weeks ago. My daughter was 15-year-old freshman here in Sacramento, and she was lucky enough to go to the big national Arcadia Nike tournament, track tournament in L.A., and she watched that boy win three titles there that day. And then we talked about him this week. So this past weekend, he just won the Southern section titles and long jump, triple jump, and high jump again. And he's going to be running this weekend or jumping this weekend again for his fourth, fifth, and sixth state titles again. So I just want to keep it on your radar. I know, Clay, you talk about it a lot. And it's been really a
1: Friday. Yeah, no, we're going to continue to talk about this. In fact, guys, roll over Tom Steyer because we'll have a little conversation about this as the California governor primary gets closer. Tom Steyer, who is one of the top candidates for Democrats, said he directly supports boys being able to compete in girls' sports, just like in particular this guy, this dude in California who's going to win multiple girls' state championships. It's insane. I was on Fox News talking about it earlier today, reacting to the Tom Steyer bit. It's crazy. This is where we are.
0: It is indeed. Do we have Jamie in Idaho still?
16: Yes, I'm still here.
0: Go ahead, Jamie. You got about 15 seconds, though. I'm sorry. It's going to be tight. Go for it.
16: Okay. I'm just wondering, when you keep telling us we have all this oil available to us, but yet the prices keep going up, and why the Strait of Hormuz is affecting that, I have no idea, because you tell us we have all this oil, and yet our gas prices keep going up.
0: We will address on the other side again. Thank you for calling in, Jamie. Appreciate it. I love Ohio. A great state. I'm sorry. Idaho. A great state. Ohio's cool, too. Rapid Radio is perfect for people who love staying connected, whether it's out on the lake or on the job site, on a long car trip. Staying connected is key. These modern-day walkie-talkies, they work coast-to-coast with no range limits and no monthly bills. It's that simple. There's no complicated setup, no technical headaches. If you buy this for Dad for Father's Day, he's going to love it. 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
19: The Vegas Golden Knights look to advance to the Stanley Cup Finals for the third time in franchise history. They are one win away from eliminating the Colorado Avalanche, who were heavily favored heading into the Western Conference Finals. Apparently, VGK didn't get that memo as they hold a 3-0 advantage over the President's Trophy winners. Puck drops at 6 o'clock tonight. Should the Avs avoid elimination, Game 5 will be in Denver on Thursday. The Las Vegas Aces begin a 3-game road trip in Dallas on Thursday. That's where the wins have been so far this season, as the defending WNBA champs are 4-0 away from Michelob Ultra Arena. Tributes continue to pour in over the weekend for NASCAR legend Kyle Busch, who passed away last week at the age of 41 after a brief battle with sepsis. Sunday, race fans acknowledged the iconic driver at both the Indianapolis 500 and before the start of the Coca-Cola 600 at Charlotte Motor Speedway.
17: The Vegas Sports Report is brought to you by
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21: In the last 10 years, Republican Shirley Folkins Roberts, candidate for Secretary of State, and her husband contributed over $29,000 to Democrats. That's according to current Secretary of State Cisco Aguilar. $10,000 to Democrat Steve Sisolak. $2,500 to Democrats Mary Luz Garcia. And $2,500 to Democrat Alexis Hill. Over $29,000 over 10 years. 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Republican Shirley Folkins Roberts, candidate for Secretary of State, wants you to trust her with the very important issue of voter ID. While she's been contributing to Democratic candidates who are opposed to voter ID for the last 10 years. Why would she do that? Ask Shirley Folkins Roberts. Why?
6: Paid for by Friends of Sharon Angle.
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3: Nevada families are feeling the squeeze from rising costs, and Lieutenant Colonel David Flippo is a proven conservative running for Congress to fight back. 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
0: Welcome back into Clay and Buck. Senator Cornyn is with us now, as promised. He is a senator from the great state of Texas. He is in a primary today against his challenger, the AG, Paxton. Senator, appreciate you making the time for us again, sir. Thanks. I want to let you make the best use of the time we're giving you here. We have a huge Texas audience. A lot of them are going to be going to vote today. And I want to hear from you. Why should you get another term in the United States Senate, sir?
26: Well, I think the simple reason is because I've been an effective supporter of President Trump's agenda for two terms now. Helped him confirm hundreds of federal judges, including three Supreme Court justices, as the whip. The chief vote counter in his first term, we got the votes to pass the Tax Cuts and Jobs Act. And more recently, we were able to do the Working Family Tax Cuts Bill. So on virtually all of the president's priorities, I've been able to help deliver for those. And I think the other part of it is has to do with if the attorney general is the nominee, he risks losing a very red state Senate seat. because of all the personal baggage and scandal associated with his candidacy. And we've got somebody who I believe is very dangerous, James Tallarico. And while I think that somebody like me could exploit that, his vulnerabilities in November, the attorney general, with all the baggage he's got in a general election electorate with independents and Democrats participating in the process, he's going to have to spend most of his time trying to defend his record. So that's it. I want to win, and I want to help President Trump finish his term out strong.
1: We're talking to John Cornyn, election. We encourage everybody to get out and vote today in Texas on the runoff. Tomorrow, one of you is going to be the nominee, and as you just said, you'll wake up and the pivot will move from the Republican primary to the general election coming in November. If you win, do you expect Ken Paxton to campaign for you? And second part of that question, if you lose, will you campaign for Ken Paxton? In other words, how does the Republican Party come together, regardless of who the nominee is? What do you expect by tomorrow the story to be?
26: Well, I've said that I will support the ticket because I have spent the last 30 years or so building the Republican Party in Texas and helping build the Republican majority in the U.S. Senate. And James Tallarico, as I indicated, is a very dangerous candidate because the press is treating him kind of like Beto O'Rourke and glorifying him as as a new kind of Democrat. Unfortunately, he's not a new type of Democrat. He's as radical as Bernie Sanders and AOC, but he does have this appearance that I think tends to make people think that he's not as big a threat as he truly is. So I think I can be a better candidate to defeat Tallarico and help down ballot as well. But yeah, I'll support the ticket, and I believe Ken will support the ticket if I'm the nominee, and certainly our shared desire to make sure Tallarico never darkens the hallways in the U.S. Senate will, I think, unify the party.
0: So, as I'm sure you are no doubt handling this question on a regular basis, Senator Cornyn, but President Trump has, you said you would stand with the Trump agenda. President Trump has endorsed your opponent, and my understanding is he has also had some words on this race specifically that he has weighed in on. Why do you think that he endorsed Paxton? And what would you say to people who say, well, if Trump is the leader of MAGA and he goes for the guy running against you, wouldn't the other guy be the one more suited to the MAGA agenda in the Senate?
26: Well, I don't think anybody could be more supportive than I've been of President Trump. As I said, I voted with him 99.3% of the time. To me, that's pretty fulsome support. And, I respect President Trump's right to weigh in, but I think it's not so much about me. It's not like Louisiana or Kentucky. I haven't done anything that should cause President Trump to come out and endorse against me. I think this has more to do with his frustration with the U.S. Senate and the slow progress made on the Save America Act, of which, by the way, I'm a original co-sponsor, and I support Mike Lee's talking filibuster idea. And I've said publicly that I am open to a reform of the filibuster. If that's what it takes,
0: Senator, if I can, because you mentioned this specifically, I just wanted to have you react to this. The president said on Truth Social just 2 days ago, he wrote, Ken, meaning Ken Paxton's opponent, meaning you, was very all caps disloyal to me as president and didn't fight hard enough for the desperately needed Save America Act. That's from the president. Is President Trump just? Is he mistaken on this one? Because that seems to be pretty pointed criticism.
26: Well, we're still fighting on the Save America Act. That still is on the floor of the Senate, and what we need to do to get it passed is to get the votes. I can't force other senators to vote for something that I support, although I can try to persuade them. And I've been, as I've said, I don't know how much more supportive you could be than 99.3% of the time. And the question is, do we really want to win in Texas both at the top of the ticket in this race or and then down ballot. In 2020, I won by 10 points and at a time when President Trump won by 6. So I think I can actually help all the way up and down the ballot. If Ken Paxton is a nominee, he puts this Senate seat at risk, which, again, we haven't elected a Democrat since 1994. And then also, if he happens to win by the skin of his teeth, he will not provide the cushion and the margin and the uplift that I would in helping down ballot races, including the 5 new congressional seats that President Trump is depending on winning in order to prevent the Democrats from impeaching him for a third time.
1: How will you spend primary election runoff night? What is your plan for the rest of the day? And I know you've already made your case, but for people out there that might be listening in Texas and have not voted yet, again, we always encourage everybody to go out and vote. What is, I understand electability. What else would you want them to know?
26: Well, unfortunately, we only had 11% of registered voters vote in the Republican primary, which has, we have 18.6 million registered voters, and 3/4 of the registered voters in the state didn't vote in a primary at all. And one thing I think they should know is that if you didn't vote in a primary, you can still vote in this runoff. And I would certainly encourage them to do so, because in the end, the only thing that really counts is who shows up and who gets the most votes. And I think that's still very much up in the air.
14: Senator Paxton, I'm sorry, pardon me. Senator Cornyn, your opponent is Ken Paxton tonight. People are going to be making their final determinations here if they have not already voted in the last hours. I just wanted to give you the floor for a minute, if you will, to make your case one more time to the people of Texas listening about why you and not the AG are the guy for the job.
26: Well, I believe I can help President Trump continue to pass his agenda in the remaining part of his second, and help us keep the Senate majority and not spend hundreds of millions of dollars trying to save the Senate seat here in Texas in the general election that could be spent to pick up seats in Georgia, Michigan, and New Hampshire, and to save the seat in North Carolina. That's not the case if it's my opponent. And I believe that this race is much more important than just about me. It's really important that we elect the majority in the Congress so we don't have to subject President Trump to a third impeachment, which Democrats are chomping at the bit to do if they get the majority in the House. And so not only can I help hold on to this red Senate seat, I can help all the candidates all the way up and down the ballot and then get to work again to continue to support President Trump and his agenda in the remaining years of his term.
1: Senator Cornyn, we appreciate the time. Good luck tonight, and good luck in the Senate, no matter what, as I know there's a lot of big issues to be decided in the months ahead.
26: Thank you so much.
1: That is Senator John Cornyn of Texas. The primary runoff today, in the state of Texas for both Attorney General and the Republican Senate nominee, among others. There's also a bunch of congressional runoffs. So if you are listening to us in Texas, make sure that you get out. You just heard not a ton of people show up as a percentage of the overall electorate and get your ballots cast. Before we wrap up, let me remind you about a company here in Tennessee, my home state, doing great things for families all over the country. 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
1: Welcome back in, Clay and Buck. I appreciate all of you hanging out with us. Okay, you heard from both Ken Paxton and John Cornyn. Big Senate primary runoff today in Texas. Also, before we finished at the bottom of this hour, Jamie from Idaho asked the question that is the number one question that we get, and I guess we just have to keep answering it because people are listening at different times of the day. But I'm starting to feel like the some of you will have experienced this very frequently or very recently.
14: Deja vu all over again.
1: Yeah, well, the car trip. Are we there yet? Are we there yet? Are we there yet? The reason why gas prices cannot be cheaper here than they are anywhere else in the world is because there's a global marketplace. And if gas were cheaper here, everybody would come and buy as much of the gas here and take it to another country and sell it for cheaper. So the reason, again, there is a price for oil and gas that exists here, that exists in many other different countries around the world, and it is a consistent price. So, yes, we are a net exporter of oil and gas. That means that we are selling to many different countries around the world. We produce more than we actually need. And as a result, American companies make more money. Somebody said, why should I care if American company, oil and gas company makes more money? The answer is because they employ more people. In general, if we could all have super successful capitalistic companies in this country, everybody's life overall from a economic perspective would be better off. That is why capitalism works. Socialism and communism have not, is because companies have to make money. Otherwise, the government gets more of your money and wastes it, which is unfortunately what is happening all over the country.
0: I thought we got a very interesting email, VIP email here from Mark. He wrote the following, Clay, on this very issue. Responding to your caller today, by the way, it's a lot of callers, not just one, but caller today frustrated with high oil prices. He said, what do high prices do for him? And your thought on windfall profits, Clay, that Clay was talking windfall profits. I'm a retiree with 38 years working for a large E&P company. High profits allow companies to fund major capital projects, which adds to production. Higher prices also allow companies to take bigger risks on projects that may be marginal or suspended. Oil companies fight decline curves in production, and without reinvestment, all companies' production naturally decline and costs eventually increase. The government is already receiving higher taxes on company profits and royalties on production. The federal government receives a 12.5% royalty on production. Higher prices means higher royalty payments. Producing states also receive royalty payments for onshore production, which are increased and available to states. More investment in capital projects flows through to companies providing services to upstream producers. This is a ton of money for payroll and construction and the like for communities supporting oil and gas. I know the short-term spike is painful, but investment in domestic production overall will keep prices affordable for the longer term, fighting decline curves and the benefits and all that benefits for consumers. God bless the U.S. oil and gas industry. I got to say, that's a super astute email.
1: It's a fantastic email.
0: He definitely worked for an oil and gas company for a long time.
1: No, it's a fantastic email. And look, I mean, I think what you have, and the reason why I mentioned Elizabeth Warren is a bunch of people have said, hey, we need to tax the profits higher. Well, I'm against higher taxes across the board for you, for me, for companies. And Buck asked, I think, as we were going to a break, well, the problem with a windfall profits tax is, first of all, it directly contradicts a lot of what that emailer says, which you take away the money from the company and keep them from reinvesting to become a more profitable company. But also, oil and gas prices go up and down. Like, when oil prices go down, and they will go down again, no one is feeling bad for oil and gas companies when it costs them more money to bring oil and gas to market than they are making, or their profit margins go down to a very tiny margin. I get, however, this is the challenge that we have been talking about. People, in many ways, judge the economy based on gas prices. And when you sit down and start to fill up your tank and it costs you substantially more than it used to, that is very, very frustrating. No matter who is in power, people get angry. And I understand that. And the reality is, as we have been saying, for President Trump and for a lot of Republicans on the ballot, oil and gas prices is going to be a large determining factor when people start to cast those ballots in October and November. That is a reality. Now, some of you are saying, hey, this is a 47-year issue with Iran. I'm willing to handle a short-term increase in oil and gas prices to solve a longer-range issue. That's certainly an argument that can be made. I think it's harder to make come September and October. What I would say in general, 4 years ago, gas prices were higher than they are right now. So 4 years ago, gas prices were higher than they are right now. I think you would sign on this, Buck, and I'll let you finish off the program for the day here. If Trump is going to do well, gas prices are going to have to come back down a dollar or more.
0: Well, yeah, I think that that's now conventional wisdom. I think it's accurate. But I'd also say this on the gas price. When gas prices are unusually low, there's never any suggestion that the gas companies should just get some kind of
1: rebate.
0: All of a sudden, you know, rebate or yeah. So You know, this is we believe in capitalism, right? And it can be painful at times in different sectors, but over the long run, I think it is the only system we have to make things better in this regard. Let's see who wins that big Texas Senate race. We'll talk our primary. Talk about it tomorrow.
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21: Breaking news at Town Hall. I'm Bob Agnew in Washington. Texans are choosing a Republican nominee for U.S. Senate in today's runoff election, bringing to a close the extended, bitter, and expensive primary where President Trump actually weighed in late in the game, probably tipping the race in favor of his favorite candidate. The president's endorsement of State Attorney General Ken Paxton over four-term Senator John Cornyn gives a challenger a late boost. Federal judges have temporarily blocked Alabama's plan to use new congressional districts.
30: A federal court preliminary injunction blocks Alabama, at least for now, from using a new congressional map in the August 11th special primary. The map could help Republicans win an additional U.S. House seat in the midterm elections. The court's ruling requires Alabama to continue using the same court-ordered districts used during the 2024 congressional elections. Lawyers representing black voters in the case had sought the preliminary injunction. They argue the same panel in 2023 had already ruled the state map intentionally discriminated discriminated against black voters. The state could appeal the ruling to the U.S. Supreme Court. I'm Marcela Sanchez.
21: The Trump administration is highlighting an aggressive nationwide crackdown on fraud across multiple government programs. We'll get more details into that investigation from correspondent Willie Nelson.
2: A newly created White House task force says it's uncovering billions in waste and abuse, with actions ranging from halting Medicaid payments and suspending health care providers to charging individuals in fraud schemes targeting taxpayers. The Justice Department reports thousands of active cases, while officials say new whistleblower programs and enforcement teams are accelerating investigations. The administration says the effort will continue until fraudulent activity is rooted out and taxpayer dollars are recovered. Willie Nelson, Washington.
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7: 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I'm Jim Dallas. Early voting for the June primaries is underway, with voting beginning on Saturday at venues across southern Nevada, including city halls, malls, rec centers, libraries, and air-conditioned tents. There were no reports of any problems casting ballots, no lines reported. And for the first time ever, Clark Kenny can now get a printout on their marked ballot to review it before officially casting it in the new tabulation machines. Early voting is open currently until June 5th. Election day, of course, is June 9th. Now it's time to shuffle up and deal as the 57th World Series of Poker gets underway, beginning today at the Horseshoe, Las Vegas, and Paris, Las Vegas. The five-week-long series features 100 live events, including the ever-popular $10,000 buy-in, No Limit Hold'em World Championship main event. The main event is back on ESPN after leaving in 2021. ESPN's coverage of the WSOP helped fuel the poker boom of the early 2000s. The main event begins July 2nd. It will pause once the final table of nine is reached July 13th, and then the final table will return for a three-day finale in August to be aired on ESPN.
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7: Watch for the work on the median southbound Boulder Highway. That's from Flamingo to Interstate 11 North. That left lane is closed in that area. Also, utility work. That's East Flamingo at Maryland Parkway, and the left lanes are closed in that neighborhood as well.
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10: Hi, I'm Rhonda Kennedy, wife, mother, constitutional attorney, and your America First fighter for Nevada's 4th Congressional District. As a civil rights attorney, I've sued and protected the Second Amendment in federal court, twice in the Ninth Circuit Court of Appeals. I've defended businesses during the COVID closure orders. When they forced them to close, I opened those businesses back up. I stopped the forced vaccination of firefighters, police officers, the military, and teachers. I'm running to make Nevada affordable again, to make
5: 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I'm the proven conservative who will defeat liberal Stephen Horsford. Vote for me June 9th. I'm Rhonda Kennedy, and I approve this message.
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14: Gather around! Our nation is back, bigger, better, richer, and stronger than ever before. If you agree with this statement, then stand up and show your support. The first duty of the American government is to protect American citizens, not illegal aliens.
22: Check it out.
14: Look, nobody stands up. These people are crazy, I'm telling you. They're crazy.
23: That's the thing about crazy people. They don't know they're crazy. That's what makes them crazy.

0: Ladies and gentlemen, Kevin Wall.
1: It is live and local for a Tuesday. I know it feels like Monday. Everybody's back to work, or most of you. Good for you. Great holiday, including, of course, the Vegas Golden Knights. They were absolutely magnificent. They'll go for the kill shot coming up tonight at 6 o'clock. Different start time, 6 o'clock.
2: And that's fine.
1: Because then you're off.
2: Yep.
1: And you get to watch.
2: And I'll watch it for sure.
1: That is great. It's a magnificent. Just in the first 3 minutes, your impressions of what you saw.
2: Just incredible, you know, the resiliency of this team. They were down by 3 goals. Somehow they worked their way back into it, and they ended up coming from behind and winning this thing. And now the Avalanche, they're just completely demoralized. They had the best record coming into this season or into this series, and they continue to play hard, but the Golden Knights are just playing a little bit better, and we can end it tonight. And by the way, teams who are ahead 3-0 in a best-of-7 series win that series 98% of the time.
1: Yikes.
2: It's looking good.
1: Looking good. Tell you what, let's do it. Let's check in with Megan Barth, the executive editor of CaliforniaGlobe.com. I've got to ask you, I know everybody down here was watching it. Did you get a chance to see any of the game over the weekend?
3: No, I didn't. I just kind of laid low and enjoyed the gorgeous weather we had. So I was outside most of the time.
1: Wow. Want to ask you, because we have we've been talking a lot about the election still to come. Well, the election is here, and Secretary of State's office has been busy. There has been a major purge. What does this mean?
3: Well, just in the last, and the story I wrote was published a few days ago. It made national news. It made the rounds. So it has definitely gone viral, and Nevada is on the map. The Nevada election officials, so Secretary of State Francisco Aguilar, has canceled more than 315,000 voter registrations in just over a year. 315,000 registrations have been canceled.
1: And for what reason?
3: Well, they'll cancel them. So there's only three reasons. Well, two main reasons, really, that you cancel a registration. One, if the registrant does not respond to two attempts by the Secretary of State to verify their election record. And number two, the most common is, well, it's three, actually. Two is death. Okay, so we didn't have a mass extinction event that I'm aware of. And then also moving. So those registrations have been canceled. Now, there's another reason that they may be canceled is because the voter never existed in the first place.
1: Ah.
3: And they were false. And they were false registrations. So let's just take those examples I gave you. We've got moving. We have death caused by mass extinction, especially when we're talking about 315,000 people. We have false registrations. So let's take moving, number one. More people have moved into Nevada than have moved out of Nevada. That is a fact. When we look at the migration records, we are getting record numbers

0: of some sort of, you know, bubonic plague that swept Clark County. So the third, like I mentioned, is false voter registrations. Now, these false voter registrations, which I have continually chronicled for 10 years, going on 11 now, where we have voters registered at empty lots. We have voters registered at casinos. We have voters registered at strip clubs. We have voters registered at 7-Elevens. We have voters registered at non-existent addresses. So out of all of those three, which are most likely the largest contributor to the cancellations of registered voters in Nevada, I would purport that it's the last one, that they are false voter registrations. Now, why is this important? Well, because election integrity is important and voter fraud does exist. So when we look back at Nevada elections, we are always known to have razor-thin margins. And since the quote-unquote pandemic, the Democrats changed all the voting laws and changed it to mail-in ballots. So every registered voter gets a ballot. So are you telling me that 315,000 voter registrations in the last year or two or three got a ballot? Where did those ballots go? Are you telling me that perhaps maybe Catherine Cortez Masto's razor-thin victory by less than 8,000 votes should come into question? Yes, I've been questioning that victory for many, many years. And then the Democrats also changed the rules not only to mandate that we have to send ballots to every single registered voter, but they get to extend ballot tabulation times up to 4 or 5 days, depending on the day of the election and if there's a holiday involved.
1: So in other words, somebody comes to one of these early voting locations and doesn't have a card, and she's been he or she have been purged. So what do? They want to vote.
0: Well, they'll get a provisional. They'll get a provisional ballot. Now, for example, let me just back up, Kevin. If a Republican Secretary of State removed 315,000 registered voters from the Nevada rolls, the Democrats would be apoplectic. They would be picketing. They would be demanding answers. They would want to know why. What happened? We haven't heard a peep. You know, this is a massive purge. Democrats always use the word purge because it has a negative connotation. They don't use clean. They don't use maintenance. Democrats always accuse Republicans of wanting to purge the rolls. Well, the Democrat Cisco Aguilar just purged 315,000 people from the voter rolls. And I haven't heard voter suppression. I haven't heard Democrats questioning what happened. I have a lot of questions of what happened.
1: Do we know the makeup of this group of 315,000? Democrats, Republicans, Independents?
0: I don't have that data in front of me. I would have to double check. But if it is, well, here's an example, and I can't, but in just from January 8th to March 10th of this year, Clark County canceled 3,456 registrations, but they inactivated 104,000 registrations. So basically, nearly 108,000 registrations were inactivated or canceled just from Clark County in 6 months. What in the heck is going on? This should be red flags all over the place, and it has been red flags nationally, made national news. Haven't heard a peep from the Democrats in Nevada who control the legislature and control the Secretary of State's office. So I can't give you a breakdown specifically of how many Democrats, how many Independents, or how many Republicans. I can get that information. It might be available on the Secretary of State's website. But here I am as a registered voter since 2015 in this

0: state. I've moved multiple times. I now live in Reno, Nevada. I did not get my ballot. So I haven't been able to early vote. Now, I checked the Secretary of State's office to ensure that I was not removed, and I wasn't. It shows I'm active. Well, where is my ballot? This is another problem with mail-in ballots. Sometimes you never get the mail. Sometimes it gets lost in the mail. Sometimes people grab your mail. It's called mail theft. And I have absolutely no idea. So now I have to hunt down where my ballot is.
1: And by the way, for the record, I have not yet received my mail-in ballot.
0: Well, it might be a good idea because when I wrote this story and I hadn't received my ballot yet, I'm like, oh my God, did they cancel my registration? Did they list me as inactive because I've moved so much, right? Like, were they sending my cards to the wrong address, even though I re-register every time I move because I know to do that? So I would encourage you, as well as anyone listening to this show, to go to the Nevada Secretary of State's website, nvsos.gov, I think it is, and double check your voter registration to ensure that you are, number one, registered, and you are registered at the correct address.
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4: Since 2004, far-left Democrat Congressman Stephen Hortsford has been in office, and with every vote he makes, Nevada families fall further behind. I'm Cody K. Whipple, fourth-generation Nevadan, rancher, and businessman. I'm the Republican running to send Stephen Hortsford into retirement. Hortsford is part of the Extreme Progressive Caucus. He backed Joe Biden's reckless spending that drove up inflation, gas prices, utility bills, and housing costs. He voted to weaken our border while fentanyl, cartel crime, and dangerous criminals pour across the border. While Nevada families struggle with rising costs and growing public safety concerns, Hortsford was making headlines for embarrassing personal scandals instead of delivering results. Let's boot the career politician like Hortsford. I have a common sense plan to secure the border, support law enforcement, lower your energy costs, protect Social Security and Medicare for seniors, expand health care access, and always put Nevada and Nevadans first. My wife and I raised 3 daughters here in Nevada, and I'm running for their future and yours.
5: I'm Cody K. Whipple, and I approve this message.
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0: It is live and local. The election is here. Early voting has begun. It's so exciting. And, of course, June 9th is the day, but it might be longer than just an election day. Joining us, as she has for many, many years, Megan Barth from the CaliforniaGlobe.com. First of all, do we know if we're going to have an election day or if it's going to be an election week? What gives?
1: Well, the Supreme Court is considering a case right now on that very question. And so it will depend on how the Supreme Court rules. Does election day mean election day, like Samuel Alito, Justice Samuel Alito referred to in his questioning, whereby he says we have birthdays, you know, that we celebrate on the day. We have Memorial Day that we just celebrated, Labor Day. It's not Labor Month. It's not Memorial Month. It's not Birth Month, unlike our elections. So the Supreme Court is ready to render a decision, and that will determine whether or not Democratic states, and there are some Republican states, but specifically a majority of Democratic states, have completely manipulated federal statute in order to extend voting times, which, again, I have always argued, you might want to improve, you know, quote-unquote access, but what you're doing at the same time is eliminating security. So, and you're also eliminating confidence in the elections. When I see Catherine Cortez Masto and Jackie Rosen and other Democrats narrowly win when a majority of the ballots come in after Election Day that give them that victory, it causes a lack of confidence. And so the Supreme Court of the United States will determine whether or not means Election Day, that we vote on that day and no other ballots are allowed after that day like we had done for hundreds of years, or if Election Day simply means Election Month.
0: Unbelievable. Unbelievable. What are the options of the Supreme Court?
1: What are the options?
0: Can they do anything about what's going to happen June 9th here in our state?
1: Well, no, their decision would definitely apply because the ballots have already gone out. I don't know if their decision rendered before June 9th would impact June 9th. I really don't know that.
0: Yeah.
1: I would assume that their decision would be more geared towards the midterm election in November.
0: Okay. Okay, fair enough.
1: I just don't know.
0: I know you've been writing about a lot of stuff, but a lot of people are zeroing in on CD2. You've been writing about it as well.
1: Yeah, the latest CD2 controversy, just to give background for those in Las Vegas, CD2 is where Mark Amade, Republican, our only Republican representative in the Congressional Caucus, retired and is leaving his seat open. He is endorsing James Settlemyer. James Settlemyer served for a very long time in the Nevada State Legislature. James Settlemyer is a rancher up in northern Nevada in the district, in Congressional District 2. Governor Joe Lombardo has endorsed James Settlemyer. So James Settlemyer has a lot of support specifically in this area and specifically from folks from this area, or at least big voices like, for example, Governor Lombardo. One of James Settlemyer's challengers who has a lot of noise behind him, a lot of out-of-state noise behind him, is Dave Filippo, who resides in and around the Las Vegas area and ran for two or three elections in that area and lost. And he decided to lease or something a house up in this area, so he has some sort of residency or connection to the congressional district. Rubbed a lot of people the wrong way, but he also has some significant out-of-state names behind him, such as Turning Point USA, Sheriff Joe Arpaio, Laura Loomer, who's a conservative firebrand out of Florida. And so he's made a lot of noise, and one of the latest noisy moves he made was to send out a text message that was for men only. The text message reads, "This text is only intended for Nevada men, only open if you're a man. Men, it's time to step up and do our part. Blah, blah, blah." You know, I'm not a feminist, okay? But I'm also a realist. This just doesn't land how I think perhaps the campaign wanted it to land. I'm also kind of tired of campaigns making caricatures out of themselves, like cartoon caricatures. You're alienating a lot of people by, you know, just if you're a man, just open this text. If you're a woman, just ignore it. I mean, it just doesn't make any sense. So it would be nice if the candidates just stuck with a cohesive message, especially when you're dealing with the rurals in northern Nevada. You know, we might like ponies up here, but we don't like dog and pony shows. So
0: I love that.
1: I mean, and I have to say that because I've seen campaigns, you know, there's men or women that have the guns and they're, you know, shooting at something and, you know, saying they're a conservative, you know, just stop, you know, like it's silly after a while. Like, let's talk about the economy. Let's talk about, you know, affordability. Let's talk about immigration, clamping down on unmitigated immigration. Let's keep it very direct. We don't have to go into caricature cartoon mode.
0: What are the polls telling you?
1: You know, I don't really like polls because most of the polls that I've seen are internal. So, of course, they're going to kind of skew, and it also depends on what questions are asked. I can only do my own personal polling of who I talk to, and everybody that I talk to up here, and I talk to a lot of people, are voting for Settlemyer. But that doesn't mean he's going to win. You know, it really comes down, you know, with Filippo having Turning Point USA behind him, they are putting boots on the ground and they're going to ballot harvest, right? And so if he has a better ballot harvesting operation within his supporters, he may eke out a win if Settlemyer does not. But Settlemyer has a name ID and a very strong one up here. And so we'll see. We'll see what happens.
0: What do you feel is going to be a key in that race? Is the carpetbagger allegation, is that going to be in play, or is that something that Filippo can work around?
1: No, I think it's in play. I mean, to know northern Nevada and to know the ranching community and to know the rurals, they don't really like carpetbaggers up here. You know, they know Settlemyer. They know who he is. They might have disagreed with some of the things that he voted on, but when you agree with a person 80% of the time and maybe disagree with him 20% of the time, they're going to go with the person that they agree with 80% of the time, as opposed to a person who perhaps more looks like an opportunist. I mean, when you lose multiple races in Las Vegas where you live, and then you come up and say, oh, here's an opportunity, I'm just going to come up here and then trash my conservative opponent and not have any ties to this area, it rubs the rurals wrong. That's what I'm saying.
0: It's going to be interesting to see how this all plays out. Megan, if folks want to check you out, what you're writing about, what you're talking about, where can they go?
1: CaliforniaGlobe.com. That easy.
0: I just love that. Megan, thank you so much. Always good to get with you. We'll talk again next Tuesday.
1: Sounds great, Kevin. Thank you.
0: There you go. Megan Barth, CaliforniaGlobe.com. 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
5: Tributes continue to pour in over the weekend for NASCAR legend Kyle Busch, who passed away last week at the age of 41 after a brief battle with sepsis. Sunday, race fans acknowledged the iconic driver at both the Indianapolis 500 and before the start of the Coca-Cola 600 at Charlotte Motor Speedway. The Vegas Golden Knights look to advance to the Stanley Cup Finals for the third time in franchise history. They are one win away from eliminating the Colorado Avalanche, who were heavily favored heading into the Western Conference Finals. Apparently, VGK didn't get that memo as they hold a 3-0 advantage over the President's Trophy winners. Puck drops at 6 o'clock tonight. Should the Avs avoid elimination, Game 5 will be in Denver on Thursday. The Las Vegas Aces begin a 3-game road trip in Dallas on Thursday. That's where the wins have been so far this season, as the defending WNBA champs are 4-0 away from Michelob Ultra Arena.
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6: And at 12:34, quick check of the traffic cams. A couple of freeway crashes on Interstate 15, southbound at Russell, northbound 15 at Flamingo. Watch for some debris in that one. Accident Sahara at 15th Street, Fort Apache at Flamingo. And a hit and run, this time it's southbound Wayne Newton Boulevard. That's at the airport. Now you're up to date with on-time traffic.
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16: 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I've defended businesses during the COVID closure orders. 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I stopped the forced vaccination of firefighters, police officers, the military, and teachers. 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I'm the proven conservative who will defeat liberal Stephen Horsford. Vote for me June 9th. I'm Rhonda Kennedy, and I approve this message.
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18: People try to put us to death.
19: Talking about my generation.
0: just because we get around. It has been amazing what J.D. Vance, the Vice President of the United States, has done. He's been crisscrossing the nation doing the job of the Vice President and serving at the pleasure of the President. And one of the things that I think is his best play is when he goes out to small communities, large communities, and he talks about fraud, waste, fraud, and abuse. And he did it again. He did it again during a roundtable today.
14: Andrew Ferguson, then from Stephen Miller, and then we'll kick out the press and have the real conversation. But first, let me say thanks to all of you for being here. Very gratified and proud of the fact that we have 15 different state AG offices represented here today who are focused on helping us in combating fraud all over our government. And let me be very brief here about what we're trying to do here. So one of the things we've realized in combating fraud is that the resources of the federal government, while vast, can be supplemented and aided by a lot of the people who know best what's happening in their states, which is the attorneys general represented here today. And they have a lot of legal resources. They have a lot of prosecutorial resources. And, of course, they have the desire to prevent fraud as much as we do. And so I appreciate these leaders for being here because we're going to work together, state and federal government, to try to combat fraud. I'm particularly gratified here that this is not a partisan effort. I believe we have a couple of representatives from the attorney generals in Connecticut and Oregon. And as I've said repeatedly, this does not need to be, this should not be a partisan effort. Everybody should care about fraud. Everybody should care about rooting out fraud. Everybody should care about saving the American taxpayers' money. And importantly, everybody should care about actually protecting the programs that only work and are only properly funded if it's not, if the money funding those programs isn't being stolen by fraudsters. So let me just recap for the benefit of our friends of the media. In just 2 months, we exposed billions of dollars in benefits that have been stolen from the American people. We referred over $22 billion in fraudulent small business loans back to the Treasury for collection. We deferred more than $1.3 billion in fraudulent Medicaid reimbursements that were coming from various states, particularly California. We put a six-month hold on enrollments for new hospice and home health care providers because so many of the newer hospice providers were not actually providing hospice services, but were just focus on fraud. So we're going to cut that out for a little bit and try to get to a place where we can actually certify that the people providing hospice services are actually providing those very necessary and important services. We've recovered taxpayer funds from the $135 billion stolen after the floodgates were open in the immediate aftermath of COVID. We have found $6.3 billion in suspected fraudulent government contracts, which were mostly awarded during the last administration, and that has stopped. And finally, we've blocked $60 million in student aid fraud that should have gone to young people trying to get an education, but instead we're going to fraudsters. And I think the theme here of the anti-fraud task force up to this point has really been that we're protecting two classes of victims here. We're protecting the American taxpayers who shouldn't have their money stolen by fraudsters. And of course, we're protecting the people who need these services. Fraud is not a victimless crime. This is not somebody gets to make some money for violating the law, and otherwise, it's not a big deal. This is people who rely on critical services, students who rely on student loan services, sick people who rely on hospice care, a number of small businesses who rely on the availability of these loans so that they can grow their business and hire people. All of these people, all of our fellow Americans, have been taken advantage by fraudsters, and the task force is here to stop it. So without further ado, let me kick it over to Andrew Ferguson, who's going to talk a little bit about how we're going to work with these state attorneys general. And it's attorneys general, right? Not attorney generals. It's very counterintuitive. We got to change this. Maybe the group here together, we got enough of a critical mass of attorneys generals to change it. But Andrew, attorneys general, I'm never going to be able to get that right. And the media, of course, is going to make fun of me for it. Andrew, over to you. Thank you.
17: Thank you, Mr. Vice President. And welcome to all the state attorneys general. I'm very grateful you traveled all this way to discuss one of the most pressing problems this nation confronts. When I was Solicitor General of Virginia, I served alongside many of you and fought against the Biden administration to protect our border, our religious liberty, and our right to keep and bear arms. And today we're here to talk about another problem that we need to partner with you to fight that the Obama administration and Biden administration made much worse, which is widespread fraud against our benefits programs. Our benefits programs and our whole society was designed for a high trust people. American people rightly expect that their fellow citizens will deal with them and with the government honestly and fairly. That's why for up until the last decade or so, shelves in our grocery stores and our pharmacies were open and readily accessible. We weren't accustomed to seeing security guards outside of banks or jewelry stores. We didn't have to worry about organized retail theft or industrial scale scammers of the type you all protect your citizens from every day, nor did we have to worry about piratical fraudsters raiding our benefits program. But sadly, that is no longer true. It's become clear that huge groups of people in this country are taking advantage of our longstanding culture of trust to enrich themselves at the expense of the American people. I think a brief example would be illustrative. Just this weekend, I was shopping at a big home improvement store to buy a drill to do some home improvement. And I had to hit a call button and wait 15 minutes for a sales associate to come unlock a steel cage and a steel padlock to get access to a drill. It's why deodorant is now locked behind plastic windows at pharmacies. It's why security guards are seen at every store in America. The social trust has evaporated and people are taking advantage of it, and the same is true with our federal benefits programs. Huge segments of the population have decided to take advantage of this generosity and trust of American citizens through deception and fraud, and billions of dollars each year leave our programs into the hands of pirates, fraudsters, scammers, and gangs who treat American generosity as little more than a get-quick-rich scheme. We shouldn't have to live this way. American people are right to long for a period where we could trust each other, but while we are living this way, the government must act now to protect American citizens and their social programs. That is why President Trump has focused on this issue, and that is why the president selected the Vice President of the United States, a man who sits atop the rest of the government to coordinate the entire federal government's efforts to stop fraud in all of our benefits programs. And that requires us to do two things. First, we have to build protections within the programs to make sure taxpayer dollars don't enter the hands of fraudsters. That's what the task force under the vice president's leadership has been doing for months. With our agency partners, we've uncovered tens of billions of dollars in fraud and prevented billions from going out the door into the pockets of fraudsters.
0: That's amazing. We are concentrating on fraud, and that's incredible. The amount of fraud that's out there is incredible. Stay with us. 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
0: Hey, Kevin Wall here. Dr. Jeff Gunter is stepping up to reclaim the D.C. swamp from radical Democrats and Rhino insiders by declaring his candidacy for Congress in Nevada's 3rd Congressional District. Gunter is a Nevada resident, a longtime Trump ally, 110% MAGA, a U.S. ambassador for President Trump, a doctor, a renowned surgeon, and a former Republican U.S. Senate candidate. 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
16: 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I'm the proven conservative who will defeat liberal Stephen Horsford. Vote for me June 9th. I'm Rhonda Kennedy, and I approve this message.
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0: Anti-ICE protesters have been busy. Gentleman Jim Dallas has the latest. It may not make it to town hall in the next hour or so, but you'll be hearing about this later this afternoon. What about it, Jim?
6: Well, you know, I'm just getting tired of having to go through this. I can imagine how people who work with ICE, but left-wing activists and two Democrat politicians showed up outside of a New Jersey detention center. They mustered up a little bit of chaos. There was it's Democratic Senator Andy Kim of New Jersey, Governor Mickey Sherrill also there, and they of course are responding to what is being known as a hunger strike by the inmates of this New Jersey facility for illegals. So they are of course trying to get a little bit of press, and obviously the press is going to be there and make a big deal out of it. And again, it's wash, rinse, and repeat. I mean, aren't you tired of stories like this?
0: Well, you see this almost every week. It's getting so old. Here's what I think needs to happen: more transparency. That the government needs to do more transparency, and let people know. Let people see.
6: Well, what's going on now, Kevin, is we've got these individuals, these protesters, they are blocking the ICE employees from doing their job, and obviously that's what they're being paid to do. But they have a job to do, and they've been using a little bit of pepper spray. And now you have these politicians, the Senator Kim, he was caught up, and he's claiming to be the victim now. Oh, I've got trouble breathing. I, I can't breathe because of the pepper spray that's being deployed in this crowd of protesters that won't get out of the way of ICE employees doing their job. So, you know, it gets old, but they're trying to get sympathy for the inmates, and they're trying to, I guess, look good for the midterms. And I say look good from their perspective. Certainly not from mine.
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1: 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Clay Travis and Buck Sexton at 9. Kevin Wall at noon. Wayne Allyn Root, afternoons at 3. 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
5: David Flippo, the conservative veteran Nevada can trust to secure our border.
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26: Since 2004, far-left Democrat Congressman Stephen Hortsford has been in office, and with every vote he makes, Nevada families fall further behind. I'm Cody K. Whipple, fourth-generation Nevadan, rancher, and businessman. I'm the Republican running to send Stephen Hortsford into retirement. Hortsford is part of the Extreme Progressive Caucus. He backed Joe Biden's reckless spending that drove up inflation, gas prices, utility bills, and housing costs. He voted to weaken our border while fentanyl, cartel crime, and dangerous criminals pour across the border. While Nevada families struggle with rising costs and growing public safety concerns, Hortsford was making headlines for embarrassing personal scandals instead of delivering results. Let's boot the career politician like Hortsford. I have a common sense plan to secure the border, support law enforcement, lower your energy costs, protect Social Security and Medicare for seniors, expand health care access, and always put Nevada and Nevadans first. My wife and I raised 3 daughters here in Nevada, and I'm running for their future and yours. I'm Cody K. Whipple, and I approve this message.
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0: I can't believe it. You know, we've been talking for months about the midterm elections, the primaries, and you've been hearing from a lot of the candidates as we've been vetting candidates. The fact is, the election is here. Early voting started on Saturday, and it is going full bore. But I still haven't gotten my ballot. I don't have it.
6: You should get it. I got mine.
0: Okay. So okay. Well,
6: you and Megan both need to get yours sometime soon.
0: I hope it's sooner rather than later.
6: Yeah.
0: Otherwise, we'll just delay the delay the election another week.
6: There you go. Vote on the 16th.
0: Stay where you are. 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

0: Donald Trump is forced to govern by executive order because Congress is too weak or unwilling to act. That's why conservative veteran David Filippo is running for Congress to help turn Trump's agenda into lasting law.
1: We need to get people in Congress that are ready to do the hard work and make the laws. You know, right now, the congressmen in there, there's a lot that resist anything that Donald Trump is trying to do. Donald Trump needs a Congress that is more friendly to him so that he doesn't have to fight so hard.
0: Filippo will join the patriots already in Congress and the new wave coming in the midterms to back Trump and pass the laws America needs.
1: So let's look at the executive orders that Trump has signed and let's make laws out of those so that they're standing and they don't just get overridden by the next administration.
0: Lieutenant Colonel David Filippo, a conservative, a proven leader, and the fighter Trump needs to finish the job.
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4: Breaking news at Town Hall. I'm Bob Agnew in Washington. Secretary of State Marco Rubio says the details are still being worked out about that plan to end the war with Iran.
5: Speaking from India, Rubio says the sides are working on an outline.
6: Suffice it to say that some progress has been made, significant progress, although not final progress has been made.
5: Regional officials say the deal would gradually reopen the Strait of Hormuz and see the U.S. blockade of Iranian ports end. Iran would give up its stockpile of highly enriched uranium. At Arlington National Cemetery, President Trump mentioned those who were killed fighting Iran.
7: We lost 13 wonderful souls, wonderful special people.
5: The president said there could be no 4th of July without America's armed forces, and there could be no Independence Day without Memorial Day. Ed Donahue, Washington.
4: Memorial Day gave veterans a chance to weigh in on the president's actions against Iran. At such an event in Peachtree City, Georgia, U.S. Army veteran and retired military intelligence officer Joe Bowler said he believes that the president is doing the right thing by destroying Iran's nuclear capability.
8: At the present time, I believe our country is doing the right thing to rid itself and other countries of an evil that presents itself.
4: Iran, meanwhile, denouncing U.S. strikes in southern Iran as a sign of bad faith. The U.S. military described Monday's strikes as defensive, targeting missile launch sites, and the boats had been placing mines in the Strait of Hormuz. On Wall Street at the closing bell, the Dow down 117, the Nasdaq up 312. The administration preparing for a huge sports event ahead of the president's birthday in June.
9: Large cranes can be seen on the south lawn of the White House as crews busy constructing the stage and lighting for the UFC fighting ring. The temporary octagon being set up for the UFC Freedom 250 event. It will take place on Sunday night, June 14th, which coincides with Flag Day and President Trump's 80th birthday. Laura Winters reporting.
4: More on these stories at townhall.com.
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11: 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I'm Jim Dallas. Early voting for the June primaries is underway, with voting beginning on Saturday at venues across southern Nevada, including city halls, malls, rec centers, libraries, and air-conditioned tents. There were no reports of any problems casting ballots, no lines reported. And for the first time ever, Clark Kenny can now get a printout on their marked ballot to review it before officially casting it in the new tabulation machines. Early voting is open currently until June 5th. Election day, of course, is June 9th. Well, it's time to shuffle up and deal as the 57th World Series of Poker gets underway, beginning today at the Horseshoe, Las Vegas, and Paris, Las Vegas. The five-week-long series features 100 live events, including the ever-popular $10,000 buy-in, No Limit Hold'em World Championship main event. The main event is back on ESPN after leaving in 2021. ESPN's coverage of the WSOP helped fuel the poker boom of the early 2000s. The main event begins July 2nd. It will pause once the final table of nine is reached July 13th, and then the final table will return for a three-day finale in August to be aired on ESPN.
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11: Watch for the work on the median southbound Boulder Highway. That's from Flamingo to Interstate 11 North. That left lane is closed in that area. Also, utility work. That's East Flamingo at Maryland Parkway, and the left lanes are closed in that neighborhood as well.
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1: It is live and local. 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And joining us, Richard Huzel, which yeah. I think is wonderful. Normally, he's with us on Thursdays. He has the Real Estate Hour on Wednesdays. But today, he's with us on Tuesday.
2: Here we are. Got things to do on Thursday. One of those unfun things that straight males do not like to do, and I've got to do it on Thursday, and the only surgery day is Thursday. So hopefully it'll be a quick in and out, but here I am. How about them Golden Knights? Everybody's counting them out.
1: Is that great?
2: So watch this influencer. He's a sports on Instagram. He posted on May 13th. He was comparing the Avalanche and said it's the best team of all time since 1985. And, you know, we heard last week they were talking about how the Golden Knights are one of the teams of the two of the most hated quoted teams out there. That everybody's been counting them out, so they were not going to be able to make it. If you were betting and you're on the other side of that, yeah. But what do they do? 3-0, and I didn't see any of the last game. Where yesterday we were on Sunday, we're working, but all of a sudden I peaked and it was 5-3. They off to a bad start. I sent you a funny Instagram reel. It showed the Reaper from a WWE in a grave. And it would show the meme of the Avalanche tucking him in, and he comes out and beats him. But 3-0, and then does 5 unanswered. And what do you say? It's 90-something%, 98% in the Western Final. 98% was up by 3-0.
3: So. Yeah, all teams up 3-0. And the thing is they were down by 3 in this game. Yep. And they came back, and they just kept going.
2: So.
1: And now the question, remember how like a week ago we were saying, what's the line?
2: Oh, you were even saying, you said, you know, the Avalanche look really good. And they did, right up until they ran up against it. And same thing they were saying with Anaheim, but they got through it and got past them too. And there's a very good chance they will be going to another Stanley Cup. Pretty amazing. It's unprecedented in hockey, the team that this new can go, what is it, third appearance in 9 years.
1: Now the question is, what happens next? The line... Which was really negative, and now I'd be willing to bet the whole thing has turned around.
2: Well, I didn't follow it. I don't bet. However, you know, it's 98% of the teams in this position win in hockey. So,
3: yeah,
2: looking pretty good.
3: I haven't been betting on the series, and I didn't bet tonight's game because if I did, they would probably end up losing.
2: The announcer's jinx on it.
3: Exactly. Yeah. So I stayed away from it. So I think and I hope, since I did stay away, that they're just going to end it here. That way they can rest up and, let Montreal and Carolina just wear themselves out over the next several games.
2: Yeah.
1: That is wild. That is absolutely wild. And they did it coming from behind like that. That was nothing short of sensational.
2: Well, it's one thing when they go goal for goal, tit for tat. However, it was 3-0 in the first. That's, you know, you can feel down going, oh my gosh, we're down. But then they battle back with 5 unanswered. So that's a great great comeback, isn't it?
3: And, you know, I guess you have to give a little bit of credit to the coach. John Tortorella, even though he did cost the team a second-round draft pick.
2: Jeez.
3: For not talking with the media. But he really, really turned this team around. And I don't know if it was the switch at goaltender, but Hart has done a great job at the net. I mean, wouldn't you agree, Kevin?
1: Oh, yeah. Yeah, I think goaltending has been the strong point of this hockey team, and the guys that are supposed to be scoring goals are scoring goals.
2: There you go.
1: Stoney has looked good, even though he's been hurt.
3: Eichel hasn't been scoring a lot, but he's been getting a lot of assists. He's been just a pass hound.
1: No, it's been good. Now the question is, you know, do you get overconfident? Do you make I guess the question is, what happens next? Will the team take the night off tonight? They better not.
2: They're gonna keep the pressure on.
1: Think they will?
2: I do.

0: I just have a feeling Colorado just doesn't know what to do, how to stop the Golden Knights. They don't have the formula. So I was going to say, you had a big smile on your face when you walked through the door. Was that because of the Golden Knights?
1: No.
0: Or is business good?
1: Because I was coming to see you, and yes, businesses are good. 2 weeks ago, we were talking. I said I had a huge deal, something in the $90 million range. I couldn't speak of it. I can actually speak of it now. We may have the owner on. We've got a project that is right up our alley, Brian Ichikawa with Italy Service and I. We're doing ultra-luxury car condos, brand-new complex in Inspirata. It's called The Stack. And we are going to be selling these. They start about $1 million each, but they have unbelievable views of the strip. These are luxury condos. It even has a clubhouse, so it's right in the center, 29 units. They start about $1 million unfinished on the inside. However, they have full AC. They have a 400 panel, a 200 panel. You can do anything you want in them, but it's not like storage. It isn't like if you're a plumber, you're going to put your trucks in there. These are luxury. So the first buyer, the first one's ready to close. He's putting 13 Ferraris in there. He's going to do $1.3 million in upgrades. This is the ultimate man cave. When I say man cave, we just had Peterson Custom Cabinets gave us renderings. We're looking at putting $75,000 in cabinets. We're going to put a triple, a double lift, and a two-post. A two-post, what you like if you're working on cars, because you can actually take the wheels and stuff. That's double post, and the triple posts are for storage. We are going to completely outfit one. We have an absolutely gorgeous coach. We're going to do a huge party like we did out at the racetrack out there. But we're putting, it's just going to be the coolest car stuff you can imagine. We're going to have Razors out there, Ferraris. We're putting a Ferrari F40 in there. We're going to get killer Bel Airs. We're going to get a six-figure Camaro. We've already reached out to guys that are paying for storage. We're going to be posting these out. It's under The Stack. You're going to see my name on it very shortly. We're marking up all the, getting all the advertising ready to go. But there's nowhere quite like this here in Vegas. Some of the big towns do it. We're going to be doing another project, Naples, Florida, 4 acres coming up, starting about 3 weeks, going to start breaking ground, which we will be involved in. And yes, I'm getting my fourth real estate license in Florida now. So, but this can be a major project. It's commercial, and it's going to be exciting. It's going to be a car club. There's actually a clubhouse inside with kitchen that you can rent the space, full view. And by the way, from the windows, you can see the Las Vegas Golden Knights jet. It's at the very end of the runway right there. The planes are only about 100, 150 feet directly over the building by that Haas, so it's on Raider Way. But yeah, we can do these ultra luxury. And of course, we're selling the race car track houses and lots out there right now. So yeah, I got a smile on my face. I've been on a smile on my face for a year and a half or two coming in to see you guys. So
0: that is great. Congratulations.
1: Yeah, it should be good.
2: So you're going to start selling in Florida.
1: Yeah. Fingers crossed. But yes, that opportunity is, we're working on that as we speak. Basically, we're taking this package that's ready to go and we're moving it to different spots. Got people actually really wanting it. Quite a developer behind it. He's built movie theaters in California, built huge projects, and I'm very grateful and a bit surprised, but I am on it. So took me a little bit of effort to get there, but here I am.
2: So you say there's going to be some 57 Chevy Bel Airs out there.
1: Yes. I like the 55.
2: That's the best year.
1: 57's a great year. I like the 55. Reminds me of American Graffiti. It's a little bit of a smaller car.
2: The 58.
1: I even take the 210s. The 210s used to not get any love. Even the 210s are super expensive now. But yes, we're going to have a nice mix because not everybody is race car people. Some guys have their motor homes. They want to have their RVs. But these are going to be done out places. I'm going to be giving you guys an invite. We're going to be doing an amazing food party, full bar, video photography, and there's going to be
0: you had me at full bar.
1: We got your full bar, top shelf bar. Yes, we're going to be doing it sometime in June. We'll be announcing that coming up, and we may have the owner of The Stack on our radio show tomorrow, the Richard Husel Real Estate Hour, from 5 to 6 p.m. talking about this amazing project.
0: That is absolutely amazing. That's incredible. More from Richard Husel, more from Gentleman Jim Dallas. I'm Kevin Wall. Stay with us. 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

0: Great. So, Danny Tarkanian is running again. Danny's lost 7 times. He posted on social media, "I hate Trump." And he's been censured by the Republican Party for supporting Democrats. 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Adriana Guzman-Frelich is the conservative choice for Attorney General. 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
1: Hey, Kevin Wall here. 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

0: Now, as you know, well know, we've been talking about playoffs and playing for the championship, the finals. We are going to get an NBA franchise. What do we have to look forward to? Richard Huizel is alongside my buddy, gentleman Jim. What do we have to look forward to when it comes to the playoffs and getting to the finals? You've got numbers.
1: Well, I was talking about ticket prices, which are absolutely insane. So the Knicks have not had gone to a finals since 1999. New York City, the financial capital of the world. Take a wild guess what Knicks tickets. There's a pair going for $595,000. Nosebleed seats at Madison Square Garden, $4,400 in climbing. But the average ticket for anything, it's what they not consider nosebleed, more what they call club level, $135,000 to $280,000 for
0: how
1: ticket.
0: Much?
2: Those are per ticket or,
1: per ticket.
2: Or
1: now,
2: two tickets?
1: The $595 was a pair, so it's just $300,000. Those are right at the court side, but the first three rows are in the $200,000 per seat. We don't know who they're going to play. They're either going to be Oklahoma City or San Antonio. They're tied. I don't really care about the NBA at all. I talk about it here because I like it for, right? It's going to be one of the crown jewels, one of the big cities that have the four big big teams here. And we know that they're coming, and we may be sitting right where the stadium is going to be, right? The Diamond Arena.
0: Course.
1: If
0: of
1: you go
0: course.
1: To AI, the predictability is that this is actually the site. It's not T-Mobile. And the reason why is the Magic Johnson Group, which is opposed to the Foley, is that they want to have their own arena. They want to have all the swag and everything that they can sell themselves. They do it with T-Mobile. It's the easiest and quickest to implement. And they already have everything. But if the Magic Johnson Group comes in, they're going to buy somewhere. And most likely, they'd be right where we are
2: and sitting. It's right here by the airport. I mean, this is just a perfect location, Las Vegas Boulevard. It's right across from Mandalay Bay.
1: We'll have all the support from MGM. As we've said before, you have to go through nothing but MGM properties if you were going to transition to the A's, right? Mandalay, Luxor, New York, and across the street, the A's. And either side, you go, you're back to MGM. So I don't think MGM would, I think they'd put their support behind this if that was the group, because it would give them the most direct traffic.
2: And they would put a big parking facility here as well, which...
0: Is that the 18,000?
2: I think it was like 18,000 cars.
1: It'll be the largest parking center on the Strip. And I didn't show you as we walked in. I got some incredible photos. This is a site called Tradia, which is shows commercial property. I'm a commercial lender. It shows an overlay with the color. It actually shows the property... And it shows the parking lot. So it is actually the square where we're going to be at. So where we're talking about Skyview is going to go down. It's going to be kind of an L. It's going to go back close to JSX Jets where we're at. So it will be the best parking. So Allegiant's going to do it. So if you're going to park somewhere and you need overflow, it will be quite a parking lot one way or another, even if just Skyview does it. But
0: is it better to have a stadium / arena that's already done or to build one from the ground up?
1: Well, think about it. If they do T-Mobile, they're going to do a $300 million retrofit. I promise you the unions. I was listening to someone else talking with the unions. They absolutely want a new facility built because they'll do $1 billion in it builds. There'll be a lot of jobs for the union, 10,000, 11,000 construction workers going. There'll be new infrastructure. Also, you know how with different... say you got George Strait, they're going to Allegiant. They like to have full stadiums. Nobody wants to go in to see a concert. They say it's dead. So we go T-Mobile's around 17,000, 18,000. The Diamond Arena where we're at will be around 21,000. So it's that in-between stadium. It'll have all the different restaurants and different things. And it will have KMZQ and the other radio stations. As part of the deal, we would actually be sitting up somewhere in the stadium. Now, we're going to get a little few extra steps each day if we come in. The parking won't be
0: okay.
1: as wonderful, but I would take it, wouldn't you?
0: Well, yeah. To have within a walking distance all of those events, I mean...
1: Well, remember, next door...
0: That would be every night.
1: The Skyview just closed, right? That's where these giant pillars that have been up since, what, 2007, 2008? That just closed 2 weeks ago. 2 weeks ago for $70 million. So they're going to build another casino right in this range here. So this part of the Strip is about to get developed. We're talking all the way from the A's down here to right here. the next 2 years, it could look very different.
2: Going to be tough to get out of the parking lot here at 6 o'clock, that's for sure.
1: Well, we were talking before about how the guy that has the spaceport, forgive me if I don't remember the exact name, but basically he's going to be doing an Uber in the sky with the six helicopters.
2: Right.
1: It's right off here of Russell by the In-N-Out. He's actually already purchased the land. It's been developed. He's got real money. This is going to happen. These are going to be these six-seater Ubers, if you will, all electric drones. They're going to pick you up at the five different casinos, going to land you at Allegiant. So you got a hot hand going, and you got your concert, and you don't want to miss it. You can wait a little extra time. You're going to spend $150. You're going to jump in a helicopter, a drone of sorts, and be landing at one of these major events coming up. That is coming up soon, guys. Now, we're talking maybe next year.
2: Is the drone pilot going to be on board?
1: I'd rather have a drone pilot. So he's vested, he's got vested interest in us landing safely. Chances are they're not going to be just like a Waymo. So I went to CES a few years back. I've also went to SEMA. I've actually seen these. They look incredible. They're flying them in different places. They're testing them. They're doing them in New York City, of course, because that's a main market. But Vegas considered one of them. Why? Because of the traffic on the Strip. You know, I wouldn't want to be the first, I wouldn't want to be the test pilot or the test passenger, but it is the future. They're flying them in China now. They're pretty incredible. There's lots of videos going there. Definitely safe enough now. But
0: how? Let me ask you, though, and we really haven't had a chance to talk about it. I see them traversing the Strip and around the Strip. Is this going to be good for our community? I mean, is it... It scares me to death.
1: The driverless cars. Yeah. Well, the driverless cars are doing well. Waymo, by the way, they just went down and they're doing. They've stopped service at the moment for some reason. Is it what's coming? Yes. What we do know is once they get really good, there'll be fewer distracted drivers on the road. They're not going to get distracted as the technology and the mapping and all that continues to improve. I want to drive. You and I are drivers. We like the wheel.
2: Yes.
1: We like gas cars. Speaking of that, we're going to talk about why Ferrari stock dropped 7.4% today. The most profitable car company in the world dropped.
2: We're going to talk about that. It kept only dropping. 5% down when I saw it.
1: Yeah, it's done some drops, but yeah. It is what is coming. It will be safer. You're going to have to pry that steering wheel out of my cold
2: Same here.
1: Hands. However, it is probably safer. And, you know, we're in a town that's considered the most amount of people that are inebriated driving, right? They go in, they smoke, they drink on the Strip, they jump in their car. It's probably going to be safer for lives down the road. However, it's a little bit of the Jetsons, a little bit. I'm still a little old school. I want to drive that 57 Chevy. I want to drive the
2: Same
1: Ferrari.
2: Here.
1: I want to drive those cars still.
0: Well,
1: we're going to segue into this new Ferrari thing that came out today. Boy, it's the ugliest Ferrari ever produced. But
0: how will we ever get the how will we ever get the car out of the hands of people that, like you, like having?
1: Well, it'll be initiated. What we look back to, what they call the millennials, people that are not used to it. Guys our age, in our age range, we all wanted our car was our freedom when we were young and 15 and 16. And then you take people, even like our son didn't get our license until 18. I was begging my parents at 14. I had my permit. I'd take my written and all that. You probably did the same thing. You wanted that car.
2: In fact.
0: Go ahead.
2: I was just going to say, when I had my learner's permit, because you couldn't get a driver's license until you were 16, but you could get a learner's permit
1: 15.
2: At 15 and a half.
1: Yep.
2: And I would always go with my mom, and she always had horses. And so I was driving. I go, can I drive? I was driving a horse trailer on the back when I was 15 and a half years old.
1: Oh, my dad had me learn to drive at 11. We lived down the country up in Oregon, which we're going to talk about more. 10 years old, he said, if I ever have an issue, I want to make sure you know how to drive. They actually had farmer permits, farmer's license. You know this?
2: Yeah.
1: Back in the Midwest, where a youngster could drive at a very young age to help the farm. So,
2: right.
1: But, you know, you take the kids now, many of them aren't thinking about driving. They take Ubers to school and different things. And so I do see a point in the not too far off future where they're going to say, you know, driving, what they're going to do is they're going to pin it. It's going to be companies like Tesla and Rivian and Lucid and different ones that want you to have their technology and drive their product. They're going to start messaging saying, you know, it's very unsafe and this is a better way to drive. And it's that. So it's going to be coming. I think there will be a point where driver cars will be very rare. And by the way, they're already doing it with trucks.
2: Well, talk about Big Brother, though. Vehicles made in 2027, it's my understanding, it's a new regulation from the government that there'll be ways to have a kill switch on all these new vehicles, and basically your car will be spying on you. If you're emanating your breath does not pass the breathalyzer, then your car will not start. Basically, they might as well be shining a camera at you when you get behind the wheel.
1: Do we really want people driving drunk? The answer is no. None of us want it. So it's that thing of where do we stop, where liberties go, our freedoms, weigh those with the betterment of the community and stuff. But I do think in the not too far off future, driverless cars are going to be the main. And I told you, I just drove that new 900 horse Cybertruck. I had it for 4 days, and you put the mode on, and you take your hands off the wheel, does everything, and you're like, is it going to stop right now? You have these different modes you can put it on. I put it on the fast driverless mode, or it just goes everywhere, sees everything, it does the lanes. It is pretty incredible.
0: But guys, think of how difficult it has been just in the last 2 or 3 years convincing people to drive EVs. I mean, some people just will not do it. They just won't.
2: I was a little ticked off today, and Richard, you would appreciate this. There was a guy in a Sonata. It was a 1.6 liter turbo. It was a motorcycle engine.
1: Yep.
2: And he pulls up next to me at the stop sign and then guns it. And I didn't expect that. And I'm going, you son of a gun.
1: But you have 420 horsepower.
2: I know.
1: I've
2: got four. And this guy with a motorcycle engine, he dives in front of me and then goes real slow.
1: Yeah.
2: I could not believe it. So I won't let that happen again.
1: You got a 12-second quarter car, which used to be just, which is amazing. You could have outran him if you liked.
2: Yeah.
1: Go ahead.
0: No, go ahead.
1: We're going to talk about what happened to Ferrari today in the announcement. Believe this or not, there's a picture of it, and the pictures are unbelievable. We're going to run up on a break. We're going to be talking about why Ferrari dropped 7.4% on its stock today, the most profitable car company in the world.
0: What happened to Ferrari? We'll talk about that and a whole bunch more coming up on AM 670 KMZQ.
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6: The Vegas Golden Knights look to advance to the Stanley Cup Finals for the third time in franchise history. They are one win away from eliminating the Colorado Avalanche, who were heavily favored heading into the Western Conference Finals. Apparently, VGK didn't get that memo as they hold a 3-0 advantage over the President's Trophy winners. Puck drops at 6 o'clock tonight. Should the Avs avoid elimination, Game 5 will be in Denver on Thursday. The Las Vegas Aces begin a 3-game road trip in Dallas on Thursday. That's where the wins have been so far this season, as the defending WNBA champs are 4-0 away from Michelob Ultra Arena. Tributes continue to pour in over the weekend for NASCAR legend Kyle Busch, who passed away last week at the age of 41 after a brief battle with sepsis. Sunday, race fans acknowledged the iconic driver at both the Indianapolis 500 and before the start of the Coca-Cola 600 at Charlotte Motor Speedway.
3: The Vegas Sports Report is brought to you by
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2: Couple of crashes on the freeways right now. Could slow you down. 11 southbound, that's at the Rainbow off-ramp. 215 north and Ann Road. Got injury incidents. 15 southbound at Spring Mountain in the Resort Corridor. Southbound Blue Diamond Road, that's at Rainbow. And a lot of congestion. Southbound Airport Connector, that's at the 215. Now you're up to date with on-time traffic.
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0: It is live and local for a Tuesday. We're all screwed up besides the holiday and the Golden Knights playing tonight. Everything's kind of screwed up, but we're going to be back on track tomorrow. We were talking about your upbringings in Oregon, and
1: yeah, you came up with the story. Yeah,
0: it's an incredible story though for the area because it's full of hunting and fishing. I mean, everybody does stuff outdoors.
1: Well, Jim brought it up. There's an initiative petition. 28 is coming up. It's called the PEACE acronym, People for the Elimination of Animal Cruelty Exemptions. It is going to outlaw fishing and hunting in the state of Oregon.
2: That's nuts. It's ridiculous.
1: I'm a broker in Oregon. I've been licensed there 4 years. Grew up there. I'm an Oregon duck. My brother owns one of the largest firearm stores there. He sells to the FBI, DEA, all the sheriff places. They train at his location. So that's probably not a story that he wants to hear. However, you got to remember the state doesn't have that huge of a population, and almost all of it is in Eugene and Oregon, which is highly on the liberal. If you took the state county by county, a lot of it's red. However, the population centers are very, very blue, crazy blue. And the chance of this passing, what's the saying? When hunting's outlawed, only outlaws will hunt. But, you know, there's many people who live in rural areas. They live for that, right? There's elk all over. They harvest. And I can see it both ways. You know, people saying, boy, it's just to go snag fish and, you know, pull their guts out and not keep them.
0: It's what we do. It's how we have red snapper.
1: We have, right. And so I don't know what I just now read on it. There's going to be a commercial exemption for fishing and things there. You know, there's elk harvest places that people actually have elk ranches and raise them just like they would bison or cows and such. So there'll be commercial exemptions for it. But
2: it looks like they've got enough signatures to qualify for the 2026 November ballot.
0: How will people react?
1: Well, just look at the population.
0: Knowing people.
1: I think that if it makes the ballot, I think it'll win.
2: I don't know. You got to get 51% or 50.
1: Well, remember, once it's on the ballot, everybody's going to be able to see it. And when it comes to it, it's going to be at the general election, which are more widely voted, right? More turnout than you do from there. We're talking about going on for, it won't be on for this election, correct?
2: It says the November 2026 ballot. So, yeah.
1: Regardless, if it's on, chances are, looking at the demographics.
2: Well, here in Nevada, you have to do two elections, like the voter ID. Remember, the voter ID passed 2 years ago.
0: And it's back on the ballot.
2: And now it's back on the ballot again. And if it passes again, then it becomes law. I don't know if it's the same way in Oregon or not, but I don't know. Can you get 51% of Oregonians to vote for no hunting?
0: Yeah. We'll tackle this in depth coming up in our next segment. Stick around. 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
0: Hey, Kevin Wall here. Dr. Jeff Gunter is stepping up to reclaim the D.C. swamp from radical Democrats and Rhino insiders by declaring his candidacy for Congress in Nevada's 3rd Congressional District. Gunter is a Nevada resident, a longtime Trump ally, 110% MAGA, a U.S. ambassador for President Trump, a doctor, a renowned surgeon, and a former Republican U.S. Senate candidate. 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
9: I never meant to be so bad to you. One thing I said that I would never do.
0: Three dudes just kind of hanging out on a Tuesday afternoon. Where were we?
1: Where were we? We're going to talk about why the Ferrari stock dropped today. And this goes kind of back to the segue that we had of talking about driverless cars and such. Ferrari announced their new EV today. It's been under wraps. There's been no pictures that have been leaked. And boy, it looks like a Nissan Leaf. It's $640,000 MSRP. Now, is it fast as a bullet? Absolutely. It's got almost 1,100 horsepower. You got to go online. The stock market hated it. The previous chairman said you should not have done this to a Ferrari. It's $640,000. It looks like a Nissan Leaf, other than the badge. There's a couple good specs of it where it looks like, yeah, trust me, I would drive it. I was driving a Ferrari 2 weeks ago. I would definitely drive this. We like gas engines instead of an EV. This is a full plug-in. However, it is ugly as sin in other pictures. They should not have done that to Ferrari, the most iconic brand. By the way, yeah. Ferrari's the most profitable per vehicle car manufacturer out there. We know Formula One comes here. The winningest driver, Lewis Hamilton, they brought him on and the stock went up 300, was it billion? Just crazy dollar amount. The valuation went up, bringing him on as a driver. So they've had this great stock price, but the market today on the Bale has been brutal. You should see the online comments.
2: Yeah, the former Ferrari chairman, he told reporters, he says, I hope they at least remove the prancing horse from the car. Because, I mean, that's iconic.
1: Well, the wheels on it are just awful. The wheels, you should see the blue. There's a light blue speck of it. And there's these plasticky looking wheels. Do you see with Jaguar just about, you know, committed a financial suicide? That they came out 2 years ago with a car, and they did. It was Jaguar and had all these different cosmopolitan models. There was no car. The car is absolutely ugly, and they ended up firing that team. And I immediately quipped and said, it looks like Ferrari went the wrong way, and they hired the they brought the team back from Jaguar over there. I don't know what they're thinking. You know, you look at Bud Light and you look at these other people. They made this car the most iconic brand. They're just Ferrari. You look at it, you just love it. They're gorgeous.
2: You know what this reminds me of? Of course, Ford has the Mustang, and then they came out with the Mustang Mach-E, yeah, which is the electric version, and it looks kind of like an SUV. And that's kind of what this looks like. But you're taking an iconic trademark from your company and trying to make it something that it isn't.
1: Yeah. My wife just drove the new Mustang. And by the way, coincidentally, I'm selling some Ferrari. I'm a licensed, bonded, shirt broker. We sell these supercars. So I'm selling Aston Martins and Ferraris and different things for a big client of mine. He has that Mustang E. There's a couple of versions. He has the fastest version. He said it's faster than anything else he's driven. It's a 2 second to 60 a car. It's absolutely got around 850 horse as the equivalent to it. But yes, they're very, very quick. They just are a little bit soulless for guys like us that like
2: exactly
1: the, like the
2: wheel,
0: what,
1: like
0: what,
1: the gas,
0: what does
1: like
0: it
1: re-
0: what
1: engine.
0: Does it retail for?
1: $640,000. Right? So if you're familiar with Porsches, what Porsches happen, they've been the best selling. You can buy a car and it'll actually appreciate. So they do a limited allocation. But what they do is we can't just walk in off the store if we haven't purchased them before. They make you buy their lesser models like a Cayenne or a the GT4, the Cayman, the different versions. You buy those and then they will give you an allocation. There's already thoughts now that they'll probably only sell around 500, and I have a feeling though people are going to like it. You know, there's people that buy Teslas, they buy these Rivians, they do like the cars, they want a Ferrari. I think they'll do okay with it. Remember, they're not basing their existence, they have to sell so many. There's an estimate they may only come out with sell 500 of them, but they may use this car for allocations to get the very top models in the future. And by the way, Ferraris almost always appreciate it, with few exceptions.
2: It does not look very good. You're the Ferrari guy.
1: I am the Ferrari guy.
2: And, does not look like a Ferrari.
1: By the way, my favorite Ferrari, forget about driving, they do drive like a tank, is the Testarossa. Absolutely, I think the most gorgeous car that ever came out. The Miami Vice.
2: I saw one the other day.
1: And even the 308, the Magnum PI, I mean, they're just timeless in looks. Now, if you've ever driven one, I've driven both, they really drive like a truck.
2: I'm sure they do.
1: No offense to truck. However, when you just look at them, nothing's prettier.
2: It's really wide. I wonder
1: the Testarossa? Oh, gosh.
2: Yes.
1: The Testarossa is wide.
2: It's a wide vehicle.
1: Absolutely.
0: Stay where you are. More to do as we continue. My name is Kevin Wall. That's Richard Huzel. And, of course, Gentleman Jim. Stick around. More to do as we continue on AM 670 KMZQ.
3: 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Clay Travis and Buck Sexton at 9. Kevin Wall at noon. Wayne Allen Root, afternoons at 3. 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
10: Hey, Kevin Wall here. A few years ago, a friend invited me for an evening of fun at Ichabod's Lounge. Now, Ichabod's isn't in my neighborhood, and yeah, I had to drive an extra 10 minutes. Boy, am I glad I did. What I didn't know at the time was that Ichabod's had been there for over 3 decades and family-owned for over 20 years. 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
11: Since 2004, far-left Democrat Congressman Stephen Hortsford has been in office, and with every vote he makes, Nevada families fall further behind. I'm Cody K. Whipple, fourth-generation Nevadan, rancher, and businessman. I'm the Republican running to send Stephen Hortsford into retirement. 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He backed Joe Biden's reckless spending that drove up inflation, gas prices, utility bills, and housing costs. He voted to weaken our border while fentanyl, cartel crime, and dangerous criminals pour across the border. While Nevada families struggle with rising costs and growing public safety concerns, Hortsford was making headlines for embarrassing personal scandals instead of delivering results. Let's boot the career politician like Hortsford. I have a common sense plan to secure the border, support law enforcement, lower your energy costs, protect Social Security and Medicare for seniors, expand health care access, and always put Nevada and Nevadans first. My wife and I raised three daughters here in Nevada, and I'm running for their future and yours. I'm Cody K. Whipple, and I approve this message.
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0: It is Live and Local. Three dudes kind of hanging out. We're talking about cars. Jim and Richard are big time car guys.
2: Right. Yeah,
0: I'm not.
2: With it's real engines.
0: It's transportation for me.
1: Yep. We're talking about the stack. The party we're gonna have. We're gonna have $10-20 million in Ferraris and 57 Bel Air Ducatis, Hartley Davidsons. It's the kind of thing that guys like us just talk about all the time. We're looking at the pictures on the break, so pretty excited about that. I'm going to give you guys an invite. It's coming up mid-June.
2: You know, you mentioned the movie American Graffiti, and they had a 58 Impala in that, too. Do you remember that? Yeah, they had the 55 Bel Air, but they also had that Impala. That was the first year of the Impala. I'm an Impala guy.
1: There we go.
2: Yeah. It was my first car, 67.
1: Love it.
0: Absolutely. You got to love that. Stick around. More to do. Hour number three straight ahead as we continue on AM 670 KMZQ, where news is next.

0: I'm Rhonda Kennedy, wife, mother, constitutional attorney, and your America First fighter for Nevada's 4th Congressional District. As a civil rights attorney, I've sued and protected the Second Amendment in federal court, twice in the Ninth Circuit Court of Appeals. I've defended businesses during the COVID closure orders. When they forced them to close, I opened those businesses back up. I stopped the forced vaccination of firefighters, police officers, the military, and teachers. I'm running to make Nevada affordable again, to make America affordable again. We'll secure the border, cut reckless spending, back our law enforcement, and restore our election integrity. With powerful endorsements from Sheriff Richard Mack, Roger Stone, Nevada Young Republicans, GCON Grassroots Conservatives, and multiple county Republican committees and veterans groups. I'm the proven conservative who will defeat liberal Stephen Horsford. Vote for me June 9th. I'm Rhonda Kennedy, and I approve this message.
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3: News this hour from Town Hall, I'm John Scott. In Texas, an expense Republican primary race for the U.S. Senate ends today. A lot of mudslinging. Here's Jennifer King with the update.
4: Senator John Cornyn had the lead in the March 3rd primary, but faces a strong showing from State Attorney General Ken Paxton, who secured President Trump's endorsement last week.
5: Trump endorsed Texas First, Ken Paxton.
4: Cornyn's campaign ads have been leaning heavily into questions about Paxton's past, including his impeachment for corruption charges, of which Paxton was later acquitted.
6: Why do child predators connected to Ken Paxton keep getting off easy?
4: The winner will face Democrat James Tallarico, a congressman from Austin, in the general election. I'm Jennifer King.
3: Speaking to reporters on his flight to India, Secretary of State Marco Rubio says the emerging agreement between Iran and the U.S. is one that world leaders from that region support.
7: And I think there's strong alignment and agreement on what a preliminary draft should look like. I think that, like anything with something like this, it's going to take a couple days to settle on, even down to the disagreements over a word, sentence. So we'll have to work through that. If there's going to be a deal, we're going to have to work through that. But this is, it's either going to be a good deal or there isn't going to be one.
3: Iran has denounced the most recent U.S. strikes as a sign of bad faith. As negotiations press on toward a possible deal, the U.S. military characterized Monday strikes in southern Iran as defensive, saying the targets included missile launch sites and mine-laying boats. U.S. consumer confidence declined slightly this month as gas prices stayed high and inflation remained elevated, a sharp contrast to soaring stock prices that have neared record levels. The Conference Board's Consumer Confidence Index slipped 7/10 points to 93.1 in May. That's the first decline after 3 months of gains. More at townhall.com.
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9: 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I'm Jim Dallas. Early voting for the June primaries is underway, with voting beginning on Saturday at venues across southern Nevada, including city halls, malls, rec centers, libraries, and air-conditioned tents. There were no reports of any problems casting ballots, no lines reported. And for the first time ever, Clark Kenny can now get a printout on their marked ballot to review it before officially casting it in the new tabulation machines. Early voting is open currently until June 5th. Election day, of course, is June 9th. Well, it's time to shuffle up and deal as the 57th World Series of Poker gets underway beginning today at the Horseshoe, Las Vegas, and Paris, Las Vegas. The five-week-long series features 100 live events, including the ever-popular $10,000 buy-in, No Limit Hold'em World Championship main event. The main event is back on ESPN after leaving in 2021. ESPN's coverage of the WSOP helped fuel the poker boom of the early 2000s. The main event begins July 2nd. It will pause once the final table of nine is reached July 13th, and then the final table will return for a three-day finale in August to be aired on ESPN.
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9: Watch for the work on the median southbound border highway. That's from Flamingo to Interstate 11 North. That left lane is closed in that area. Also, utility work. That's East Flamingo at Maryland Parkway, and the left lanes are closed in that neighborhood as well.
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11: 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Dr. Jeff Gunter is stepping up to reclaim the D.C. swamp from radical Democrats and Rhino insiders by declaring his candidacy for Congress in Nevada's 3rd Congressional District. 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
12: Gather round! 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
13: Check it out!
12: Look, nobody stands up. These people are crazy, I'm telling you. They're crazy.
14: That's the thing about crazy people. They don't know they're crazy. That's what makes them crazy. Number

0: Ladies and gentlemen, Kevin Wall.
1: Hour number three, live and local. Good to have you with us. Richard Husel alongside Gentleman Jim. And we are not just looking forward to an election. The election is here.
2: It is here. We've got early voting started this weekend. It runs to, what, June 9th here?
1: Yep.
2: We've been talking about Spencer
3: early on June 5th. That's when it ends for the early voting. June 9th is the actual election.
2: Yeah. Did you? I received my ballots, and our boys are both over 20.
1: I got the sample and nothing more.
3: Yeah, you should have that. I've got both of my ballots.
2: So I'm turning mine in. I go to the one by Aurora Grande by the Sam's Club over there on Rainbow and 215. I'm going to take my ballot. I'm going to turn it in. Make sure you get out and vote. We see that it is so important. So many people only do the general elections every 4 years. They miss the midterms. They miss the primaries. It is important. Look at what's happening in other places. And by the way, at the same time, we've been talking about L.A., Spencer Pratt against Bass. I think it's a referendum on the fires and Palisades and such. First time we have two almost diabolically opposed candidates. One is basically saying, I'm going to enforce the rules and the laws on the books. We're going to help with the homelessness. The fire department's getting behind them and stuff. And they say it's still a neck and neck race. It's like, how can you look at what has happened in L.A., the homelessness, MacArthur Park? We were talking about the FBI raids. And they're like, no, I think it's the fear mongering. You're saying, listen, if you vote for Bass, this is really saying that you're endorsing ICE and other things. We're going to see what happens. But this primaries that are coming up this next few weeks are pretty important. And by the way, it's going to be a barometer, I believe, to see what is going to happen as we come into our midterms coming up in just a few months.
1: Are people upset? I mean, you're licensed in the People's Republic of California.
2: I am.
1: Are people really PO'd?
2: Well, I think more people should be. I don't know. You know, there's so many well-off people. You'd think they would have really gotten behind Pratt and his movement. When Spencer Pratt was a reality star 20-plus years ago, around 20 years ago, his house burned in the Palisades. And he said, listen, I'm not a politician. I'm a concerned citizen wondering what have you been doing with our money? What have you been doing with the hospice, the fraud, not taking care of the fire department, keeping our water undone, the homelessness that's just rampant over there, and there's more and more people. By the way, the owner of the L.A. Lakers, I think she just sold her command and share. She gave the max limit. There are a lot of celebrities and people that are getting behind him and saying, hey, we need something different. You know, what can it hurt to vote for something different? Because what's there is not working in one of the top three largest cities in the U.S.
3: And that was an appeal that Trump had back in 2016 when he first ran. He said, what do you have to lose? I mean, you've been voting the same way for decades, and you've been getting the same results, and you're still complaining. So what do you have to lose at this point? And he keeps coming up with these AI commercials, which are just charts, good and entertaining, and they're funny and truthful. And you know that for something to be funny, there has to be a little grain of truth to
2: There's
3: your
2: more than
3: parody.
2: A grain. These are big things in his reels. Talk about Spencer Pratt. You can find him on Instagram and such. But, you know, they got the same time of elections. We were talking, this was a segue into Trump's agenda. Is there a lot of support for it in the midterms? We still have a lagging war. We still have high fuel prices, albeit we see the stock market at all-time highs. We see the futures are up today. There's things that are there, but it's a bifurcated economy. There's people that cannot afford fuel prices, rents high, buying a home is very expensive.
1: But they can't afford $5,500 for a ticket to an NBA game.
2: $5,500 if the Knicks game. $595,000 for a pair of seats is the going price at one set. That is just wild to me. Average is $135,000 to $280,000. I wonder what the StubHub fee is on that. $5,000, is it a percentage of the price? That's just wild prices. So yes, there's people that can afford this and are going to spend this money. However, many Americans are struggling. Why do we see it? We see all time since the Great Recession in 2007-2008, we're seeing credit card delinquencies foreclosures, NODs, notice of defaults are up. That's why I mean bifurcated. There's people that can still afford the fancy houses and do all it, but many people are, and I think it's going to, we're going to see what happens in this election. People are going to vote with their pocketbook.
1: I'm just curious, do you find in your business, in your other business, in one of your other businesses, that people are saying, ooh, too rich for my blood, no, the luxury, now let's scale down a little bit.
2: No, I have some very, very wealthy clients. And I will tell you, I worked with, when you first start in real estate, you're off to doing open houses. You're taking who you can get. You know, I've got IndyCar team owners. I've got Forte Racing current clients. They buy multiple houses. God bless them. They got money to do whatever they want. I've got

0: really being hurt by the economy. The economy sucks. The economy is awful. It's all Trump's fault. I mean, how do you explain that to them when you've got people buying homes like that, buying cars like that, buying tickets to NBA playoff games? How do you explain that?
1: Well, there's an economic saying that says a recession is when your neighbor loses their job and a depression is when you lose yours. It's all from your point of view, right? What you're right. making and things. How is your economy? How have you done? I think people are going to vote that. They're going to look and say, am I better off down the road? Now, there's a lot of things that Trump has done well. I don't think Iran needs a nuclear bomb. There's a lot of things great. We've talked about it every week. That the left gets their narrative, they get their message out a little bit better. And I think their messaging coming forward is going to be, are you better off? Prices are up. We talk about inflation. Inflation is still up. Don't say it is down. I watch the same things at Sam's Club every week. They are stubbornly high. Fuel's through the roof. And I think people are going to vote on it, right? The people are right. not happy. They're going to vote out who's in peril.
2: The two things that I look at is what I consume on a regular basis. That's the price of gas. Because I drive every day, and the price of coffee. And the price of coffee has gone through the roof because I drink coffee every day and all day. And it really has gone up.
1: You're in the coffee voting block.
2: Yes.
1: It has gone up. So I buy the cheapy coffee. I use the K-Cups. They were at around $28 a box where we buy.
2: Yeah.
1: And all of a sudden, they spiked to about 32. What is that, a percentage? About 12%, give or take. So it has gone up. But things are up. You know, Wayne Allen Root, he said it, and I think he made it pretty good. He said, if people vote with the economy, if things can recover before people go in the booth, we can get the housing going in the right direction and some different things. But the economy can be everything. What was the other right. one years back? It's the economy, stupid.
2: Was that very stupid?
0: The Bush, yeah. right? James Carville.
1: So it gets right down to the economics. That if we can, there's so many things that are good, but it is mixed. It is bifurcated. I mean, there's people that
2: I just don't see prices coming down. I mean, we're getting into the summer driving season. It's already $5.69, which is only 14 cents off the all-time high that I've ever paid for a gallon of gas in Las Vegas at the same Chevron station. Yeah. So,
1: we have Kevin Warsh, the new Fed chair, and so I've got multiple listings. I have people calling me, hey, it's the Fed meeting. Do you think they're going to drop rates? Well, the Fed does not directly influence the mortgage rates, and the one Fed governor out there can only do so much, and there is persistent inflation. Remember, the mandate from the Federal Reserve is full employment, right? And also,
0: which is not full unemployment. It's like 1%.
1: As full as we can potentially keep it, and then what they call price stability, which is another word for inflation. Well, there are headwinds, and so we're reducing it. So this primary is what we're going to see. And do we get the straight open? Do we maintain a true ceasefire, get some of the volatility out of the market and go forward? And I know that Trump is certainly thinking about that as well. I know he'd like to get... did you hear the saying? They said the Iran's never won a war, but they've never lost a negotiation. They always seem to get the better of the last, five presidents that have been out there. Somehow they negotiate something. I don't think the smartest. They've let themselves get blown up by not capitulating sooner, but I sure like to get this behind us. We talk about it every week. Is it going to happen? There's a ceasefire. Yesterday they were firing amidst a ceasefire, but there's a lot of angst in the market right now and anxiety, I think.
0: Let me just ask you, does anybody in financial circles, I mean, does anybody look at the Dow and that it's, you know, up around 50,000? I mean,
1: we hit a record last week. That's the thing about what we call bifurcated. It means there's two different markets. Many people that you know do not have that much money. They might have their 401k and things, but most people are not living off their stock market. They're working regular jobs, even if it's good money. We see the stories all the time. Remember, guys, when six figures was something, you know, our parents, six figures, like, wow. You know, you retire off that, mom stayed home and all this. Those days are behind us. Everything's gotten so expensive. Do people look at the market? Yes. I don't think a big block of the voting block, that's my opinion, is going to say, hey, what are the costs that I'm spending? Are rates down where they should be? And by the way, I don't see, unless something really traumatic happens, that the rates go down. But most people don't realize when we talk about rates going down, September 11th, They went down to zero with the Fed. It was because we had a huge, we went to war.

0: or when was the last time? It was COVID. These are the things that really drive rates down significantly. When you have a decent economy and you have inflation high, rates are not going to go down. So if you're hanging your hat that rates are going to drop for some reason, you got to actually look at the technicals behind why they're where they're at and such. Even the new builders right now, I'm going to go show a new KB home out here by Silverado Ranch in just about 45 minutes. Their rates are up. I just closed a KB home not only 10 days ago. They were in the 6.4, so the, even the builders are not giving away the rates quite like they were just 6, 7, 8 months ago, which they were doing pretty well. So we're going to see, right? We're all watching the same news. We're going to see what is happening. Some things look pretty good. Other things, not so much. Depends on your point of view.
1: We're gonna talk a little real estate because that's what he does during the day. He's got all these other businesses, but he still has time to sell a house and buy a house. I just love it.
0: I have people say, you're busy and you're on the radio. It's like, I love being on the radio. I meet everybody on the radio, and it's been great. We got our show on a Wednesday night, sponsored by Tycor. We are selling houses. We got houses up and down the range. We are doing well. But I always say it depends on your point of view. If you talk to an agent, 70% of agents or more have not sold a single home in the last 2 years. If you talk to those people, they may tell you it's a bad market. We have $20-30 million in listings right now. It's pretty much just me. I've got my son and I've got my buddy Roy Branham on our team, and we sell commercial, we sell luxury. We're property managers, and there's people out there still buying. And by the way, the prices are still near the record highs. However, they've come down a little bit. Days on market are up, and you have to be a little bit more competitive on the seller. What I mean by that, you've got to price your home accordingly. When there's more options for buyers, they're going to look a little bit more. And if you are a buyer, go beat somebody up. Don't look at that list price and say, this is not 2021 again. Go out and make offers. You would not believe how low below list price offers I receive every day on properties. People have no problem making offers. Get out there and take a look. I can always tell you it's a great time to buy if you can't afford the rate. Maybe you still rent for a little bit while longer. We know that rent prices in Vegas have come down significantly. We're talking about 16% year over year from this time. Why? Many Airbnbs were getting busted and people are selling those out. It's not like it was 4 years ago. There's a lot of new homes. There's over 8,000 new apartments have come online in the last 12 months. So there's more. That's a supply and demand metric. We're going to take that break coming up. We're running a little long here.
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3: Since 2004, far-left Democrat Congressman Stephen Hortsford has been in office, and with every vote he makes, Nevada families fall further behind. I'm Cody K. Whipple, fourth-generation Nevadan, rancher, and businessman. I'm the Republican running to send Stephen Hortsford into retirement. Hortsford is part of the Extreme Progressive Caucus. He backed Joe Biden's reckless spending that drove up inflation, gas prices, utility bills, and housing costs. He voted to weaken our border while fentanyl, cartel crime, and dangerous criminals pour across the border. While Nevada families struggle with rising costs and growing public safety concerns, Hortsford was making headlines for embarrassing personal scandals instead of delivering results. Let's boot the career politician like Hortsford. I have a common sense plan to secure the border, support law enforcement, lower your energy costs, protect Social Security and Medicare for seniors, expand health care access, and always put Nevada and Nevadans first. My wife and I raised 3 daughters here in Nevada, and I'm running for their future and yours. I'm Cody K. Whipple, and I approve this message.
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0: Richard Usel standing by. We're trying to get a bead on the economy and what really is going on out there. You know, he's selling million-dollar homes, but yet there are people that say, "Oh, the economy hasn't reached me." So what's the truth?
1: When we look at the stock market, we're talking about trading over 50,000 is this number. Remember, there's certain sectors. We watched NVIDIA get a huge contract from going overseas. So you have companies that have outsized totals of their value. So when you look at it in the abstract 30,000 foot view, yes, the stocks are very, very high. However, when we look at the real economy, things like notice of defaults, we're looking at defaults on credit cards, what they call serious defaults, 60 days or over on cars, they're at the highs since 2007. Those are troubling signs. So when you see this in multiple different sectors, that's telling you that the middle class, lower middle class, and by the way, we're talking about six figures, in many of the top 20 metro markets, $100,000 is considered lower middle class. That's how unaffordable things have gotten, wow. Which is wild, right? $100,000 used to be this benchmark you'd work to. Hey, I make six figures. Six figures is lower middle class in Las Vegas right now, right? Vegas is not as affordable as it used to be. It's a wonderful place, but everything is up.
2: So what is middle class? If lower middle class is 110
1: Well, now that
2: grand.
1: We're talking about it, your phone's going to show you. So there's all these factors, and you go on there and look. You need to be firmly in the middle class, you need to be making 175. And it's based on different metro markets, right? If you live in New York, it's a little different. If you live in Sioux City, South Dakota or something, right? It's based on your area, affordability, based on housing, fuel prices, insurance, and all those different things. But it's affordable, and I think you will see it greatly in the market. You know, every time they dissect an election, they look at what were the big factors. Affordability. You know, we were talking about ICE months ago, and it's nobody talks about ICE anymore. Now that Tom Holman came on, I think they've taken that heat off that. They're looking at the elections that are coming up. And by the way, they're not coming up. They are right now. Your ballots are in your mail, and you probably already got them. But I think the big factor is going to be the economy and inflation.
2: Well, there were a couple of politicians, Democrat politicians, at an ICE facility earlier today. So they're back in the news, and they were there, and they were complaining because the protesters would not allow the ICE employees to get out of the building to go do their job. So to clear the crowd, they were using pepper spray. And then, of course, you had these Democrat politicians. They are saying, they're crying because they are uncomfortable.
1: Well, they're trying to
2: with the pepper spray in their eyes,
1: right? They're looking for an igniter to get something and make this the focal point again. As I just mentioned, you don't hear about the ICE things.
2: That's true. Yeah, you're right. That's why they were there.
1: They got out of Minnesota. They got rid of what's her name? And they put in Tom Holman, who's taking that heat off and stuff. But yes, as we get closer to these elections, we're in it right now.
2: Remember,
1: especially the midterms, you're going to see them trying to incite different incidents to bring this to your focal point before.
2: Remember the representative that was shoving, the female representative looked like a linebacker. She was pushing the ICE agents and was arrested. So I don't know if she's running for re-election.
0: Well, it's going to be a summer of elections. For instance, we've got elections going on right now. It's going to be going on all over the country, and you just know that they're going to try and, create scenes. It's going to get ugly, I think, as we get closer to November, because you've got a lot of members of Congress who are up for re-election. And this thing could get ugly.
1: Yeah. Politics is ugly anymore. We've talked about it many times. The blue dog Democrats, they would, they'd argue about things, but they'd get along. They would work on it. We are well past that. It's such a line between both sides. I think both sides, especially the left, will do anything they have to get their way. And unfortunately, that's just the way it feels like it's going to be.
2: Hakeem Jeffries really looks like a very angry man that really wants to hurt people who disagree with him. Am I catching the vibe correctly?
0: Yep. Yep, yep.
2: He seems dangerous.
0: You know, Hakeem Jeffries is, I think everybody acknowledges he's probably going to run for president. I mean, there are a lot of these Democrats that are going to run for president.
1: Oh, yeah. And many do because they want to get in there. They want to be the fly in the ointment, just like RFK did, wanting a seat, right? Get in here, get me something. So, yes, Hakeem, he looks like he'll be there. Why? We see Newsom, Kamala. They're not getting a lot of traction. I think you're going to see some of these other people get in there.
0: We're going to talk about the Democrats' short list, and we'll do that coming up on AM 670 KMZQ.
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6: Tributes continue to pour in over the weekend for NASCAR legend Kyle Busch, who passed away last week at the age of 41 after a brief battle with sepsis. Sunday, race fans acknowledged the iconic driver at both the Indianapolis 500 and before the start of the Coca-Cola 600 at Charlotte Motor Speedway. The Vegas Golden Knights look to advance to the Stanley Cup Finals for the third time in franchise history. They are one win away from eliminating the Colorado Avalanche, who were heavily favored heading into the Western Conference Finals. Apparently, VGK didn't get that memo as they hold a 3-0 advantage over the President's Trophy winners. Puck drops at 6 o'clock tonight. Should the Avs avoid elimination, Game 5 will be in Denver on Thursday. The Las Vegas Aces begin a 3-game road trip in Dallas on Thursday. That's where the wins have been so far this season, as the defending WNBA champs are 4-0 away from Michelob Ultra Arena.
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2: A couple of working crashes there on the freeways. 215 eastbound at North Decatur on the Northern Beltway. 11 southbound at the Rainbow Off-Ramp. Crews are cleaning that up. Watch for a road hazard. 215 east, that's at the 11 freeway. Watch for an injury incident in the resort area, 15 south at Spring Mountain, and a lot of congestion. Interstate 15 south, that's at the 215 Southern Beltway. Now you're up to date with on-time traffic.
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8: Donald Trump is forced to govern by executive order because Congress is too weak or unwilling to act. 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
12: 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The MC is Kennedy from Fox News, with speakers Steve Forbes, Glenn Beck, Adam Carolla, John Mackey, and celebrity actors Rob Schneider and Dean Cain. 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
0: It is Live and Local for a Tuesday. Now, normally Richard Huzel is with us on Thursdays, but because of the holidays, everything got kind of jumbled around. Tell you what, a guy who's right on time, my buddy JD. JD, you're up and you're on Live and Local. Go right ahead.
13: Hey, thanks. Love to join the threesome here. 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And yeah. I don't know if it's true, but a couple months ago, I heard Maxwell House is changing their name to Maxwell Apartments.
2: Yeah.
0: That's a good line. I like that. I'm going to use that.
1: There he goes.
13: I don't know if it was a joke or whatever, but it was reported on the news about 3 months ago. And going back to cars, I fell in love. My first car, Jimmy, was a 1965 Chevy Impala, two-door, sports car, blue. And
2: same generation.
13: I paid $3,020 for it. Brand spanking new, AM Delco radio, no power steering, no power windows, bench seat. But it was a beautiful 65 Chevy.
2: That's the way
13: Impala.
2: This one was. I mean, no power of anything, power steering, automatic bench seat. And it was a 283 V8. So
1: my mom had a Roadrunner, 68, orange, 383 shifter. That's a car I'd kill to have right now. It's probably a $150,000 car in great shape now. But those were the days, the 60s.
13: But the first car I fell in love was a 57 T-Bird. And in 1960, I wanted to buy one when I was 16 years old, a convertible for $1,400, a used one.
2: When I saw Dan Tana, in the TV show Vegas when I was a teenager, and I said, man, I love the car and I love the city.
1: Yep.
13: I saw the car driving on the strip when they were filming it here in 77.
2: Right,
13: but anyhow, I wanted to buy it for $1,400. My dad wouldn't let me. He said, "You'll get killed. A convertible, you'll flip it." So I waited about 25 years. In 1985 or 86, I bought one at an auction for $20,000.
2: I saw on Jay Leno's Garage. It was a great show. It was on CNBC a few years ago, and he had John Travolta on there. And John Travolta, after he did his stint with the Sweat Hogs, his TV show, he bought his first car, and it was a 57 Chevy.
1: Well, you're talking about the auction.
2: I mean, 57 T-Bird.
1: Barrett Jackson's the ultimate auction. Makeham comes here, but Barrett Jackson, it'll be the second time they will be here this fall for a three-day. The granddaddy's in January, so you want to see that 57 T-Bird. Pull out your pocketbook, JD. There'll probably be one. There's always a T-Bird, a baby bird, and they got the big birds in there, but a 57, you might be able to find one coming up here in Vegas pretty shortly. I am 100% going to the Barrett Jackson this year. It'll be here in town.
13: They only made 3,800 of them. And the car I got was from a little girl in Arkansas. It was only had like about 20,000 miles, and the radio stations played two stations, music from the 40s and the 50s. Da-da-da-da-da-da-da.
1: Yeah. Thanks, JD. It's
2: good stuff.
0: Thank you, JD.
13: Twilight Zone.
2: Yeah.
0: Stay good where stuff. You are.
2: Yeah.
0: Oh, I love it. I love it. Stick around. We are not done. We are sprinting to the finish line as we continue on AM 670 KMZQ.
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22: Since 2004, far-left Democrat Congressman Stephen Hortsford has been in office, and with every vote he makes, Nevada families fall further behind. I'm Cody K. Whipple, fourth-generation Nevadan, rancher, and businessman. I'm the Republican running to send Stephen Hortsford into retirement. Hortsford is part of the Extreme Progressive Caucus. He backed Joe Biden's reckless spending that drove up inflation, gas prices, utility bills, and housing costs. He voted to weaken our border while fentanyl, cartel crime, and dangerous criminals pour across the border. While Nevada families struggle with rising costs and growing public safety concerns, Hortsford was making headlines for embarrassing personal scandals instead of delivering results. Let's boot the career politician like Hortsford. I have a common sense plan to secure the border, support law enforcement, lower your energy costs, protect Social Security and Medicare for seniors, expand health care access, and always put Nevada and Nevadans first. My wife and I raised 3 daughters here in Nevada, and I'm running for their future and yours. I'm Cody K. Whipple, and I approve this message.
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26: 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I've defended businesses during the COVID closure orders. 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Vote for me June 9th. I'm Rhonda Kennedy, and I approve this message.
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0: interesting stuff relative to aliens. And by the way,
1: we're talking about aliens. What type of aliens are we talking about?
0: We're talking about aliens.
2: Not illegal aliens.
1: Extraterrestrial.
2: Yeah.
0: Yeah. I mean,
1: we're in wild times when the government gets two websites called aliens.org and the other one's aliens something or other. And people are like, oh, it's just aliens. It's just to keep you off the war and Epstein files. But we just saw a story break minutes ago, a CIA whistleblower. You got that, Jim?
2: Yeah, apparently the CIA has their own men in black, if you will, because the government is not disclosing everything it knows about UFOs. We know that. But a whistleblower has accused the CIA of attempting to use sites like 23andMe and Ancestry.com to uncover people who have extraterrestrial DNA in their makeup.
1: So when they released it, people first said, we're in wild times when the government's releasing things that are saying the military thinks this is extraterrestrial, and people like, nah, it's either AI in this. And they're like, we're going to go ahead and get this out in the ether now. It's just to get us away from the war. But they're saying that they actually do things. We've heard about Project Blue. What is it? Blue Beam. That this sounds like X-Files, doesn't it?
2: It does sound like X-Files. Because
1: Fox Mulder on it.
2: How many times have we heard that, Fox Mulder, he was kidnapped by some aliens. Yes. One time they were experimenting on him. I think Scully on the X-Files.
1: She had a baby from them?
2: She had a baby from an alien.
1: So I still record it. I was on DVR. I leave it on auto. I go through the whole thing. I don't watch them all the time, but I'm embarrassed to say I watch at least one episode a week out of my favorites.
2: It's a great show.
0: You watch one episode a week?
1: Yeah, I do. I have a few things I like to watch that are nostalgic. Yeah, I do. I like Little Green Man, which is episode 3. I like Paperclips. Yeah, I like certain ones.
2: It's on Comet.
1: It's on Comet?
2: That's where you see. Yeah, because I've got Dish, and yeah, it's channel 289.
1: But it's there. It's in the real life. And by the way, we're sitting so close. I just saw the Area 51 jet go through the window. We are right across from Mandalay Bay. We get to watch the jets come right out of our studio. I actually love where we sit.
2: But that's Janet.
1: Janet's just another no-named airline terminal from there, right? It's got no markings on it. We all now know where it is going.
2: It looks like the old TWA.
1: It does.
2: If you remember that same color scheme, if you're old enough to remember.
1: They were a little bit redder. I did fly TWA as a kid. I flew it to Hawaii.
0: That 707s.
1: Yeah, they had those, 47s, yeah.
0: That is incredible. No, but... that whole idea of using is it true or is it AI or
1: The CIA whistleblower has come out and said, hey, this is real, and they're actually, the CIA believes it enough that they're actually checking people's, they're buying the data somehow and checking into you to see if you have alien DNA. And by the way, do you think somebody who is truly a extraterrestrial alien is using 23andMe or Ancestry? It seems a little bit almost like Onion? What's that news cast called The Onion that comes out with ridiculous stories?
2: Again, people are voluntarily going to these places and they want to know their backgrounds, and maybe they just don't know. Maybe they don't know that they're part alien. Because they're being raised by their human parents, much like Superman.
0: DEI hires, if you're part
1: alien, you get a special...
0: what about all these people that disappeared? Mm. You know, the 7 or 8 or 10 people that disappeared?
2: Which group are you talking about?
0: Right, it's all right.
1: We're in Vegas. I'm sure we could get some alien expert on here that would love to talk. By the way, I was up late last night. My buddy flew in super late. I was listening to something live. It's after the midnight show. It was with George Norrie forever. They talk about really wild things.
0: Oh, no, George Norrie.
1: My buddy's flight was delayed. I was sitting out of the airport listening. You know, they're talking about just this subject.
0: Well, and it's weird. George Norrie, interesting deal. I worked with George Norrie in St. Louis. Mm. When I did a lot of fill-in work there.
1: Coast to Coast AM. That's what I was looking for.
0: Coast to Coast AM,
2: there we
0: go.
2: Yeah.
0: And it's incredible stuff. He and Art Bell.
1: Art Bell,
0: were the kings of
1: He used to be in Perumph, and he passed away in Perumph, didn't he?
2: Yeah.
1: Yes. So it used to be out there, right, in Alien Central, where they see it. But he passed away. Now they're based out of L.A., but it's been going on forever.
2: The Kingdom of Nye is what he called it.
1: Yes.
2: Out there. Right, Nye County.
1: We are going off on a tangent.
0: God. Yeah. And basically, I worked with a guy in Kansas City by the name of Mike Murphy. And he had a belief that if all you did on a radio show like this was mention, you know, UFOs, the phones would light up. It was incredible.
1: Well, it used to be the whack, the, you know, the far out people. Now the government's releasing and people are coming out. You know, when I hear military pilots, people whose their license and things are on the line actually come out and say things, that has a little bit more credence than the person I hear driving home from L.A. at 1 o'clock in the morning who saw the lights. But yeah, it's out there and very interesting.
0: Stick around. 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
3: 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Clay Travis and Buck Sexton at 9. 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Wayne Allen Root, afternoons at 3. 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
0: Hey, Kevin Wall here. Dr. Jeff Gunter is stepping up to reclaim the D.C. swamp from radical Democrats and Rhino insiders by declaring his candidacy for Congress in Nevada's 3rd Congressional District. Gunter is a Nevada resident, a longtime Trump ally, 110% MAGA, a U.S. ambassador for President Trump, a doctor, a renowned surgeon, and a former Republican U.S. Senate candidate. 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
0: Interesting audio. And gentlemen, Jim is always on top of it.
2: Yeah, I saw this. You know, we said goodbye to Stephen Colbert and his show last week. Well, here is a soundbite from 2018. This was before Kamala Harris was even vice president. She was a senator at the time. She went on his show pretending like, and this is a tactic that the Democrats like to use. They have evidence. I can't really talk about the evidence, but boy, is it bad. And that's the way it was in 2018 on Stephen Colbert's show on national television. Senator Kamala Harris, here's what she had to say about Russia collusion.
8: Was there an investigation that concluded in their official report, the majority report, the Republican report, saying no collusion?
9: Right.
8: What? Where are you guys?
9: Our investigation is still open, and we will go wherever the facts take us.
8: Okay. So are there things you know? Hold on. Are there things that you know that you can't tell us?
9: Yes.
8: That you'd like to tell us?
9: Absolutely. All of the above is true.
8: Are they good?
9: I
2: see, it's
1: so she knew they were manufacturing evidence all the way back in 18.
2: That's right.
1: Dossier.
2: It was all a stage act. They knew it. They knew that Republicans knew it, but the general public did not.
0: Okay.
2: And they went with it.
0: The 8 or 10 people I said that disappeared, died.
1: We were talking about the 10 prominent generals, administrators related to nuclear weapons, nuclear technology, related to something in that Los Alamos. Now we've got an oversight committee. 10 have either vanished, taken away. One of them lost their work badge. They've never been seen again. Or multiple ones shot at their home with no evidence to do it. Now an oversight committee. This is kind of going to that X-File and the aliens. That's like more than a coincidence. It's all in a short period of time. A little wild right here in Vegas, Area 51.
0: Okay, so you're going to take Thursday off.
1: Thursday off.
0: Okay.
1: Then I got the Richard Husel Real Estate Hour, 5 to 6 p.m. tomorrow night. We'll be talking about the stack.
0: I love it. I love it. Thanks for juggling your schedule for us.
1: Go Knights, go.
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0: I can't wait. We might be in the
1: Stanley Cup.
0: We might be in the finals. Oh, I'm so excited. That's going to do it for today. We'll tee it up again tomorrow at high noon. Until then, I'm Kevin Wall. Make the most of the rest of your day right here on AM 670 KMZQ, where Wayne Allyn Root is next.

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3: News this hour from Town Hall, I'm John Scott. Speaking to reporters during his flight to India, Secretary of State Marco Rubio says that Iran's idea of a tolling system in the Strait of Hormuz is not acceptable.
4: The Russians are not in favor of a tolling system. The Chinese are not in favor of a tolling system. I mean, there's no country in the world that's in favor of a tolling system except the regime in Iran. So that's not acceptable. That cannot happen. The straits need to be open, unimpeded, without tolls. And obviously that needs to happen immediately as soon as anything's agreed to.
3: The negotiations to end the war continue on another battlefront. Speaking with reporters at the UN, Ukraine's ambassador to the United Nations, Andrei Melnyk, says Russia has reached a new appalling level of aggression against Ukraine.
5: On the night of May 23 to May 24, Russian armed forces launched one of the largest combined attacks against Ukraine, employing hundreds of aerial weapons, including ballistic and cruise missiles, as well as unmanned aerial vehicles. For the city of Kyiv, this was one of the most devastating attacks recorded to date.
3: Ukraine's ambassador Andrei Melnyk. Texans voting in a U.S. Senate primary runoff where incumbent four-term Senator John Cornyn facing a Texas Attorney General Ken Paxton in an expensive drawn-out race. 10 people injured after a chemical tank imploded at a pulp and paper mill in Washington State. No word on how many workers had been killed or remain missing. It happened in Longview, Washington. President Trump wrapped up a three-hour visit to Walter Reed National Military Medical Center for what the White House describes as a preventive medical and dental examination. The 79-year-old president said everything checked out perfectly. More at townhall.com.
6: In the last 10 years, Republican Shirley Fulkins Roberts, candidate for Secretary of State, and her husband contributed over $29,000 to Democrats. That's according to current Secretary of State Cisco Aguilar. $10,000 to Democrat Steve Sisolak. $2,500 to Democrats Mary Luz Garcia. And $2,500 to Democrat Alexis Hill. Over $29,000 over 10 years. Next time you see Republican Shirley Fulkins Roberts, ask her why she contributed over $29,000 to Democrats in the last 10 years. $6,000 to Hillary Sheevy, $5,000 to Democrat Naomi Doerr, and $3,000 to Democrat Devon Reese. Republican Shirley Fulkins Roberts, candidate for Secretary of State, wants you to trust her with the very important issue of voter ID, while she's been contributing to Democratic candidates who are opposed to voter ID for the last 10 years. Why would she do that? Ask Shirley Fulkins Roberts. Why?
7: Paid for by Friends of Sharon Angle.
1: 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I'm Jim Dallas. Early voting for the June primaries is underway, with voting beginning on Saturday at venues across southern Nevada, including city halls, malls, rec centers, libraries, and air-conditioned tents. There were no reports of any problems casting ballots, no lines reported. And for the first time ever, Clark Kenny can now get a printout on their marked ballot to review it before officially casting it in the new tabulation machines. Early voting is open currently until June 5th. Election day, of course, is June 9th. Well, it's time to shuffle up and deal as the 57th World Series of Poker gets underway, beginning today at the Horseshoe, Las Vegas, and Paris, Las Vegas. The five-week-long series features 100 live events, including the ever-popular $10,000 buy-in, No Limit Hold'em World Championship main event. The main event is back on ESPN after leaving in 2021. ESPN's coverage of the WSOP helped fuel the poker boom of the early 2000s. The main event begins July 2nd. It will pause once the final table of nine is reached July 13th, and then the final table will return for a three-day finale in August to be aired on ESPN.
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1: Watch for the work on the median southbound Boulder Highway. That's from Flamingo to Interstate 11 North. That left lane is closed in that area. Also, utility work. That's East Flamingo at Maryland Parkway, and the left lanes are closed in that neighborhood as well.
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10: 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I'm proud to be endorsed by Sheriff Kevin McMahill, Lieutenant Governor Stavros Anthony, and leaders of the Clark County Republican Party. I'm Albert Mack, and I approve of this message.
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17: Hold on tightly. 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This is Wayne Allen Root, direct from the entertainment capital of the world, Las Vegas. What time is it? It's time for War! 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

Wait on the root, the root, the root, the root's on fire. You know why I love holidays? Not only did I get a wonderful 3.5 days off, because, you know, Friday afternoon, took off the afternoon of the podcast, and then all day Saturday, all day Sunday, all day Monday, 3.5 wonderful days off, and then the next week, short week. Because today's Monday, right? No, it's Tuesday. It is our Monday, but it's Tuesday. So it's already, tomorrow's already Wednesday, midweek. It's great. God, do I love holidays. Everyone does, right? Everyone does. That's what makes America great. Lots of great holidays. Up next, July 4th. That's the next one we're tracking. Beautiful July 4th holiday. So here's my bugaboo, right? My big thing. More than, you know what? I have to mention this first. Even though this is a national podcast, and so many of you are in 50 states, even though this is a nationally syndicated radio show, many of you are in 50 states, we have a very Vegas-centric crowd. And a lot of people listen to me on the radio in Las Vegas. It's afternoon drive. And a lot of people watch this podcast in Las Vegas. And so they're all asking me, I'm getting hundreds and hundreds of emails, who do I vote for? Who do I vote for? Well, first of all, in a lot of races, I have no idea. Just like you. I have no idea. It's eeny, meeny, miny, moe. I've never met these people. I've never interviewed these people. They've never come to me to ask for my endorsement. They've never told me why I should pick them. So I didn't endorse anyone I didn't know. But I endorsed all the people I knew, and I give you the list of all the right judges to vote for. And, of course, who just left literally my home TV studio here? Dr. Jeff Gunter, running for United States Congress. You hear his ads on this show all the time. You see his ads on the podcast all the time. He's like a brother to me. We're best friends in the world, brother from another mother. I've known him a long time, but in a short period, the last year, we've really become best friends in the world. He is like my brother, and I believe he'd be the best U.S. congressman we'll ever have, we could ever get. And so I just did a TV ad for him that's going to start running on Fox News and Newsmax throughout Las Vegas in the coming days, probably starting tomorrow or the day after. So Jeff just left, literally, my TV studio in the last hour. And so one of the people I'm endorsing is for CD3, United States Congress, Jeff Gunter, Dr. Jeff Gunter, Ambassador Jeff Gunter, Trump's ambassador to Iceland, which is a NATO country, by the way, and was a great, great ambassador and is a great, great doctor. But he's not just a doctor. Anyone could be a doctor. He's a skin cancer surgeon, one of the few in America called a Mohs surgeon, his specialty. And he's got 21 skin cancer clinics, I believe it's 21, all over the United States of America. And a very wealthy, successful superstar, man. The guy's a stud. And he's got a lot of money, and that's the reason why you should vote for him. Not because he's rich, but because you can't bribe him. Most of these candidates, I got to tell you, almost everybody running for Congress needs the money. They need $175,000 a year and all the bribes they can get, all the money they could steal, all the stock insider trading they can steal. Jeff Gunter doesn't need the money, doesn't need your money. He's set for life. Guy is very successful. A doctor with 21 clinics, he doesn't need your money. Just like Trump. Can't bribe him, can't blackmail him. So I think he's the right choice, Dr. Jeff Gunter in CD3. And I'm pushing hard for him. If you've been getting his texts, which I think every single registered voter in CD3 gets his texts every day. I've done a top 10 reasons, you know, like my top 10 TV show, America's Top 10 Countdown. Top 10 reasons why you should vote for Jeff Gunter. And so talk about repetition every single day, day 10, day 9. Day 8, day 7, day 6, day 5, day 4, day 3, day 2, day 1, tomorrow's day 1. Blast off! Wayne Root every day with a new reason to vote for Jeff Gunter, and the early voting already started on Saturday. So right leading into the early voting, my top 10 reasons to vote for Jeff Gunter. Dr. Jeff Gunter. So all my endorsements are at rootforamerica.com. I mean, just this local Vegas radio show alone, there's about 20,000, 25,000 people who listen on a consistent basis. Just to that show, in the past we've thought maybe, you know, 60,000, 80,000, but let's just say 25 listen to it every day times 4 or 5, so that's like 80,000, right? But it's the same core 25,000 people listening to this show. I can't answer 25,000 emails. I've already gotten about 1,000. I can't answer 25,000 emails asking who they should support in each race. So I've put it all in one place, including all the judges, and it's all at rootforamerica.com. So go there. If you're driving, write it down. If you can't write it down because you're driving, remember it. Wayne Root's last name, Root. And what do I do all day? I root for America. Rootforamerica.com.
And right at the top, it says Wayne's election picks. Click here, and you click on it. It takes you to the page with all my picks. And then at the bottom of that page, it says all the judges. Click here, and then it gives you every judge endorsed by the super PAC or PAC that my wife's a part of, Cindy Parker Root, who interviewed every judge in this town. And it'll tell you who to vote for, who the law and order, good Republican MAGA people. So go to RootForAmerica.com, R-O-O-T, ForAmerica.com for all my endorsements. And one of them is Dr. Jeff Gunner. He's my favorite because he's such a good friend of mine. It's not like anyone in the race is bad. There's several people running. They're all good people. I have nothing bad to say about any of them. Jeff is just the best choice. I know him like nobody in the world knows him. And I'm telling you, he'd be a wonderful MAGA, 100% Trump supporting United States congressman. He's just what Trump needs in the U.S. Congress. He's just what we need. And nothing against the people running against him. They're all good people. But I don't think any of them could win in the general election against a well-funded, multiple-time incumbent, Susie Lee. I believe Jeff Gunter is the only one in position to win in the general election, which is what matters. So vote for Dr. Jeff Gunter / Ambassador Jeff Gunter / CEO Businessman Jeff Gunter /

Political talk show host, conservative talk show host. Doesn't matter. I'm a businessman. Everything me is about dollars and cents. Money. Money makes the world go round. Money makes politics go round. Money makes your family go round. You know, you want to give your family a great life, you got to have money. You want to have kids, you got to have money. So money talks. Pitar just said, my director, money talks. And it does. But the second thing besides money would be the border and immigration. That's been my second thing my whole life. And I've been talking about this for 30 years, Democrats opening the border to destroy our country, led by Barack Obama, who learned it at Columbia, Cloward at Piven. And the third thing is vaccines. I've always said they're no good. I've always said they give babies autism. I've always said that the COVID vaccine for the first day is dangerous and deadly. It is not safe. It is not effective. It doesn't work. No one should take it. And I was right about everything, and you all know it. The polls are in, and you know it. Why doesn't President Trump know it? Because they're hiding the results from President Trump. He doesn't even know what his own base stands for, because someone on his staff is hiding the results. An unreleased poll appears to undermine the White House's stated rationale for pivoting away from policies that inflame pharmaceutical companies, as in Big Pharma. The Daily Caller News Foundation obtained a secret poll conducted in October 2025 by President Trump's longtime pollster, Tony Fabrizio, finding that 73% of voters expressed concern, 73% expressed concern about childhood vaccine mandates, while a whopping 90% of voters, these not Republican voters, all voters, 90% expressed concern about the pharmaceutical industry's corrupting influence. Duh, really? The October poll was never released. White House officials and media reports have instead cited a more limited poll conducted a month later, concluding the issue is a political loser to justify the HHS Secretary Robert F. Kennedy's election year pivot to food policy over vaccine policy. The shift away from vaccines at Kennedy's health department culminated last week in the termination of the lead author of the Trump administration's policy on the childhood vaccination schedule. The secret Fabrizio poll, which has not been previously reported, tells a completely different story. It shows voters' top health concern is the drug lobby's influence on public policy, on medical research, and on news coverage, and that nearly 7 in 10 voters want more research on vaccines' effect on infants. And they, the Daily Caller News Foundation obtained the poll but is not publishing it at the request of its source, who does not have permission to release it. Fabrizio's firm did not respond to requests for comment. Look, I tell you the truth. That's why a lot of people like me in Las Vegas. A lot of people like me around the country. And I tell you the truth. To win in politics, you got to take legal bribes. Most of them take illegal bribes. They got fancy houses paid for by bribes and blackmail and all kinds of horrible things in Washington. But you got to take legal bribes. Big Pharma has bribed everybody. Big Pharma is criminal. And they bribed everyone. And my guess is they've murdered people to cover up the trail of what they've done with the COVID vaccine. I'm sure they've murdered people who speak out loud. I look over my step everywhere I go, right? I'm armed at all times. I got a CCW, and I'm ready to get in a shootout because they want to kill me because I tell the truth. They have murdered and injured and crippled and disabled millions of Americans with their filthy vaccines and their filthy COVID vaccine, which is deadly failure. Be right back. Hi, Wayne Alaroot for Zcha Genesis Medicine. Their CEO, Dan Montano, has been a guest on my show many times to discuss his company's medicines to reverse type 2 diabetes, reverse Parkinson's, and reverse heart disease. Over 300 patients have been dosed with their medicines during research studies, and all patients have shown great improvement with no adverse events reported. I know many of you have type 2 diabetes or Parkinson's or heart disease, or you know someone who does. So listen up. You could participate in one of their upcoming free medical research studies using their breakthrough medicines. They created a website just for my fans. 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

0: 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Here in famous speakers, authors, economists, health experts, political leaders, a financial freedom seminar with America's economist Mark Skousen, the Anthem Film Festival, a comedy show, a pitch tank for entrepreneurs, and great debates, including the big annual mock trial. This year, ICE will be put on trial, and the ICE defense attorney is Wayne Allen Root. The MC is Kennedy from Fox News, with speakers Steve Forbes, Glenn Beck, Adam Carolla, John Mackey, and celebrity actors Rob Schneider and Dean Cain. 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
3: Hi, I'm Rhonda Kennedy, wife, mother, constitutional attorney, and your America First fighter for Nevada's 4th Congressional District. As a civil rights attorney, I've sued and protected the Second Amendment in federal court, twice in the Ninth Circuit Court of Appeals. I've defended businesses during the COVID closure orders. 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I stopped the forced vaccination of firefighters, police officers, the military, and teachers. I'm running to make Nevada affordable again, to make America affordable again. We'll secure the border, cut reckless spending, back our law enforcement, and restore our election integrity. With powerful endorsements from Sheriff Richard Mack, Roger Stone, Nevada Young Republicans, GCON Grassroots Conservatives, and multiple county Republican committees and veterans groups. I'm the proven conservative who will defeat liberal Stephen Horsford. Vote for me June 9th. I'm Rhonda Kennedy, and I approve this message.
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0: All right, Wayne Allyn-Root, I'm the only one from day one who told you the vaccines don't work. Told you the vaccines are going to kill you. And I didn't even mention on the way out all the people that lost their jobs because they had a choice of taking something that might kill you or cripple you and ruin your life or lose your job and your income. You have kids in college, you have car payments, house payments. I don't blame a single person who chose the vaccine. Not one. My God, did you get it terrible? It's like they forced you to play Russian roulette. One bullet, spin it, see if it blows your brains out or not. This is double Russian roulette. Number one bullet blows your brains out. Number two bullet cripples you for life. You're in a wheelchair sitting dribbling on yourself from this freaking vaccine. And the other four chambers are empty. And so who knows what's going to happen? Spin it and see what happens. And then there's another gun just for your children. The childhood vaccines are a nightmare. Anyone who gets every vaccine their pediatrician asked for, you are going to kill your kids. You're going to ruin their lives. You're going to dim their brains. The light is going to go out with autism or God knows what kind of immune disorder. You know, John McCain's son died at 66 years old over the weekend. Did you see that? Mm-hmm. John McCain's son dead. Someone needs to ask, did he take the vaccine? I'll bet you $1 billion. Not a million, $1 billion. He took the COVID vaccine and boosters, and he's dead at 66. And the list goes on and on and on. I suspect the car racer, right? Kyle Busch, I suspect that the vaccine had something to do with his death. Nobody dies at the age of 41. A world-class athlete, in incredible world shape, right? One of the best shapes of any man in the world to drive cars like that in a simulator with the same G's as the force on a racetrack, and they find him with blood coming out of his mouth, half dead, and he dies when they bring him to the hospital, he's dead. Something's wrong. Is it the vaccine? Maybe, maybe not. Maybe he just literally got pneumonia and never took care of it because he's a world-class athlete and he thought, you know, I don't go to doctors, I'm okay. And it got the best of him and it went and invaded his brain. Maybe that was it. Or maybe it did all that because of the vaccine. That's what people understand. People go, hey, Wayne, you're wrong. The autopsy's out. He had a stroke. He had a stroke because of the vaccine. The autopsy's out. This other guy died of a heart attack. He had the heart attack because of the vaccine. Hey, Wayne, you're wrong. The other guy got turbo cancer. He got turbo cancer because of the vaccine. All the studies show all this, all the neurological problems. And they also show that everyone who takes the boosters destroys their immune system. So maybe that's why Kyle Busch got pneumonia. Maybe that's why pneumonia killed him when millions of people get pneumonia and they don't die. 41 years old in world-class shape, dies from pneumonia. Okay. He got a cold, it turned into pneumonia, and it killed him. Do you know anybody like that? I don't know anybody. Never met anyone in my life who died of a cold. One guy, Kyle Busch, 41 years old, one of the greatest race car drivers in the world, with a beautiful wife and beautiful children. He's dead. Doesn't make sense unless the vaccine destroyed his immune system. But I don't know if he's vaccinated. He never would say out loud. I don't know if John McCain's son was vaccinated. There was another one who died over the weekend. Same circumstance. I can't even remember. There's so many dying every day, and they're all too young, and it's under mysterious sudden death circumstances, and it's guaranteed to be the vaccine 90% of the time. All right. Enough of the vaccine. Let's get on to other topics, because here's what's going to kill us. Here's what's going to destroy our nation, other than the vaccine. Other than Big Pharma and their greed. The judges. A panel of leftist federal judges defy the United States Supreme Court and order Alabama to reinstate its rigged and racially gerrymandered congressional map. Remember I said just last week that we probably have won the midterms, even though everything's going wrong, even though Republicans are doing everything wrong, even though the Senate seems to want to lose, even though we're being held hostage by rhinos who want to lose, who are paid off or blackmailed, probably blackmailed. I think they're having sex with gay midgets. That's my opinion. Gay midgets are screwing U.S. Republican U.S. senators. Mark it down. Wayne Root's got it right from the beginning. I don't know about midgets. I'm joking. I'm being a wise ass. But they're all involved in sex capades, and they're being filmed, and then they hold it over their head and make them vote a certain way. Or they're being bribed millions of dollars in offshore accounts. So it's a combination of the leftist judges who are also bribed and owned by the Chinese Communist Party and the Mexican drug cartel, who are also probably being blackmailed. And then the rhino Republicans in South Carolina, the Senate rhinos block the redistricting map that eliminated Clyburn's gerrymandered seat, another all-black seat. South Carolina, Alabama, we should have eliminated both of them. It was a done deal. And between the judges and the rhinos, we don't gain a single seat so far. This is the absolute bribery and blackmail destroying the United States of America. 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
6: Tributes continue to pour in over the weekend for NASCAR legend Kyle Busch, who passed away last week at the age of 41 after a brief battle with sepsis. Sunday, race fans acknowledged the iconic driver at both the Indianapolis 500 and before the start of the Coca-Cola 600 at Charlotte Motor Speedway. The Vegas Golden Knights look to advance to the Stanley Cup Finals for the third time in franchise history. They are one win away from eliminating the Colorado Avalanche, who were heavily favored heading into the Western Conference Finals. Apparently, VGK didn't get that memo as they hold a 3-0 advantage over the President's Trophy winners. Puck drops at 6 o'clock tonight. Should the Avs avoid elimination, Game 5 will be in Denver on Thursday. The Las Vegas Aces begin a 3-game road trip in Dallas on Thursday. That's where the wins have been so far this season, as the defending WNBA champs are 4-0 away from Michelob Ultra Arena.
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12: No one changes their mind like a politician. Before he was a congressional candidate, Marty O'Donnell was a never-Trump keyboard warrior, hoping his post would go viral. In 2016, Marty never-Trump O'Donnell posted, quote,
13: Donald Trump is an idiot, period.
12: And after President Trump was sworn in, Marty tweeted he loathed President Trump and said he found it, quote,
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12: All because of Donald Trump. 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So when Marty Never Trump O'Donnell asks for your vote, remember what he wrote.
13: Donald Trump is an idiot, period.
12: Marty O'Donnell, he's hashtag wrong for Las Vegas, period.
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12: Prepared and paid for by Nagy for Congress.
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18: Hi, I'm Wade Alaroots. 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
19: Several entry accidents on the freeways right now. 15 north at Spring Mountain, 11 south at Craig, and northbound eastern at Pebble. Also, delays downtown on that transition, merging from Interstate 15 north over to 11 south. Now you're up to date with on-time traffic.
0: All right, Vegas Strip, my beloved Las Vegas, I love it. 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I see we got him. There he is. Josh Manning in his gun cave. Hey, Josh, what's going on?
20: Wayne, not too much. I'm doing great. I got a post-Memorial Day high from watching the Democrats absolutely embarrass and humiliate themselves all day long. Trump's presentations were great. I think I'm liking where we are. It was a wonderful day honoring those who gave their lives for the country.
0: Yeah, listen, I don't mean to throw water on your beautiful thing you just said, but I don't like where we are. I wish we were at a point where we knew we were going to win the midterms. We don't know that. I think President Trump should declare a national security emergency with elections, which I've laid out in all my shows in detail and all my columns in detail. And my understanding is he read it, his staff read it, his lawyers read it, and they think he's going to actually do it sometime closer to the election. So if he does that, then I think we might be in good shape. If we listen to the Supreme Court and won 10 new seats, we could have been 15 or 20, but a lot of Republican governors are rhinos and they want to lose. They're paid to lose.
2: Yeah.
0: So I thought we'd only get 10. Now we're not even going to get 10. Judge threw out the Alabama one today. I don't know if that'll stick or not. I hope not. How can you throw out the Supreme Court? And once the Supreme Court rules, isn't that the law of the land? They went against the Supreme Court. And then in South Carolina, rhino state senators prevented another one to get rid of Clyburn's seat. So instead of 10 seats, now we might have 8 or less. So this is mutiny, what this is. We should just overthrow these people. I don't care what we have to do. Let a million Republicans show up at the South Carolina Republican office screaming bloody murder, screaming that we're gonna throw you out on your ass if you don't resign. I don't care what they have to do. We got to get rid of these people, Josh, because they're destroying our party.
20: What if we did just what Democrats have done through all of this? How would the media treat it if we started burning down cities? How would the media treat it if we took over state houses? How would they treat that? Of course, they would condemn us while they've said virtually nothing when Democrats have done these things. We remember the mostly peaceful protests with the fires burning in the background. And we've just come up on the George Floyd anniversary too, by the way.
0: That patriot, George Floyd, that great example of America, you know, filled with fentanyl, in jail most of his life, tried to literally murder a pregnant woman, threaten to murder a pregnant woman so he could rob her. A piece of human garbage who's been honored by the left and by Black America and BLM and statues and millions of dollars given to his relatives. I mean, it's beyond belief.
20: You know, Jacob Frey, the mayor of Minneapolis, he posted about George 3 times yesterday. He only posted once about Memorial Day. And I don't know about you, Wayne, but I feel like the U.S. Armed Forces and all of the servicemen who've given their lives over the years, I feel like they've done at least a little bit more for the country than George Floyd did.
0: Yeah.
20: And granted, if he had lived longer, I mean, maybe he invents the fusion reactor. Maybe he cures cancer. But Wayne, you're a betting man. I wouldn't have bet on this guy. And the guy became a folk hero, a cause celeb for the left. BLM existed before George, but that crystallized it. And I think, again, we need to give credit where credit's due. BLM did an amazing job of enriching about 3 Black women. They were able to afford mansions that they never could have had before.
0: So beautiful cars. I think they got Ferraris and Bentleys.
20: Yes, yes, yes. They finally got the reparations they deserved. Now, all of the other Black people who contributed, you know, they got the shaft. All of the stupid American corporations who were held hostage, and who Jesse Jackson and Al Sharpton said, look, if you don't give to this thing, we're going to let everybody know that you're racist. And hey, we'll tell our buddies at the SPLC to add you to their list of hate mongers. And, you know, he was turned into a folk hero. And then they spent all of this money on themselves. It is the typical leftist grift. It's what we saw with all of the NGOs, what we're seeing now. They raise this money for generally, supposedly good causes, and then they pay themselves 75% of the money that was raised. And then 20% goes to overhead. And then 5% maybe gets to the people who are supposed to be helped. And Wayne, I defy you to show me, I defy anybody to show me a single Black person who is better for having BLM.
0: Right, who benefited.
20: Not
0: it was
20: one.
0: Funny. It was funny because
20: you tell it.
0: You at one point said, you started a sentence with, man, I feel like, and I don't remember what you were referring to, but I feel like, is it Shania Twain?
20: Shania.
0: Man, I feel like a woman. That's what the whole Republican Party rhinos are about. The Democrats, at least, give them credit. They fight. They're vicious. They're thieves. They don't even blink. They have no shame. They steal from you and look you in the eye and demand re-election, and they get it. And our side are such just pussy cats. I can't say the real word on TV, or I get thrown off, or radio, too. I'd get thrown off. But they're pussy cats, and they make me embarrassed and sick. And ashamed. What is that?
20: I had a great quote. It's not on my desk anymore. I'm trying to clean my office. I had a great quote that was dealing with this exact thing, and it was essentially that, look, Republicans can decide that they are ultra principled and forsake the country, but at least they'll have their incredible principles and that they play by the markets of Queensbury rules to keep them warm as the ship goes down. Or we can say, look, we are in a state of war. What does that mean? When you declare war on somebody, what you're doing is you're saying, hey, look, the normal rules, the way we normally do things,
0: don't apply.
20: We're not doing those right now. Those are suspended.
0: Right.
20: And the reason we're suspending them is so that we can protect ourselves, we can protect our country, so that we can keep the country going. We are in a state of war right now with the left, at least we should be. We are suspending the rules we normally play by so that we can keep playing by those rules in the future. Because if we don't declare war, if we don't throw everything we've got at this, the game that is America, the American project, will not be able to continue. And Republicans, I think they use principle as an excuse for weakness, and they want to be invited to D.C. Dinner parties and cocktails, and they want to distance themselves from J6ers, and they want to talk about how, oh, yes, COVID was, you know, it really was a wet market. We didn't have anything to do with that. Fauci saved the country. You know, they want to do those things because they want to be accepted by the Democrat elites. And Wayne, the secret that you and I both know is no matter what, they'll never be accepted by those people. They
0: will never be accepted. So the real debate is, are they frauds? Are they bribed? Are they blackmailed? Or are some of them nice people that mean well? And I would argue that most of them are bribed and blackmailed. I'm the first one in the country who's been saying that for years, that who dares to say that these people are all bribed and blackmailed. They're having sex with someone they shouldn't be having sex with, probably of the same sex, and they're being filmed, and they hold it over them, and they vote the way they need them on certain bills. But some of them are nice. And what I mean by that is, I'm going to use my parents as an example. My mom and dad were Jewish. When you think of Jews, you don't think of fighters. So when they sent me to an all-black high school, they thought if something ever happened to me, if I'm being bullied, if I'm being beaten up, if I'm being intimidated, then you call your mommy and tell her and she'll go to the principal. And I realized very quickly that if I did that, I'm a rat fink and I'm going to get beat up even more and I'm going to be completely isolated and the other kids will laugh at me because I got my mommy involved. So instead, I spent the entire summer learning how to fight and lifting weights and learning how to street fight from two rough Italian friends, came back and beat the living crap out of three people till they were screaming for their mother and crying uncle, and one of them was searching the ground for his teeth. Another one missed school for a month because I kicked his stomach so badly he had diarrhea, right? And no one ever messed with me again the rest of my high school and the rest of my life. That's the answer. It's not calling your mother. It's not being a sissy. It's not a man becoming a woman. The answer is to fight. And if they don't get it, we're going to lose this country. Be right back. More with Josh Manning. Be right back.
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18: Nevada families are feeling the squeeze from rising costs, and Lieutenant Colonel David Flippo is a proven conservative running for Congress to fight back. I'm Wayne Allyn Root, and I'm backing David Flippo in Nevada's 2nd District because he's an America First problem solver who will fight for us alongside President Trump and deliver results. 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

0: All right, way down the route. The route's on fire. Welcome back to the show. It's Warzone Live, and we always, you know, we now throw in that live. It used to just be Warzone. We throw it in because, you know, people have to know this show is live. It's as it's happening right now. I'm here. This is not Memorex. It's way down the route. Today is, you know, how hostages do it. Let me give you a proof of life. It's Tuesday, May 26th at 3:52 Vegas time, 5:52. That means on the East Coast, and I'm with you every day from 6 to 8 p.m. right here on Warzone Live. 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Sponsor of this segment, VRA, Vertical Research Advisory. After 15 years on Wall Street at the highest levels in 2003. Can you imagine? 2003 does not seem like it's that long ago. It's a lifetime ago. It's 23 years ago. It's actually soon going to be 24 years ago. Kip Herridge founded VRA's Global Investment and Economic Newsletter. How strange it must have seemed back then, after all the years he spent on Wall Street, to suddenly open a newsletter and maybe nobody responds. And then here it is 23 years later. He has beaten the market with his top picks 86% of the time, 19 out of 22 years, almost 90%. Barron's reports the average Wall Street money manager loses the market 90% of the time. In the last 3 years, his picks, again, they're called 10 baggers. And that's all he picks, by the way. He doesn't give you 20 picks and he says one of them is important. Oh, everything he gives you is a 10 bagger. That's all he gives, is top recommendations. I think there's 15 of them or maybe 20 of them, and they're all in my portfolio. And it was up an average of 38% each year the last 3 years. I mean, it's the most incredible thing. That's 100% over 3 years. You've doubled your money. 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We're back with Josh Manning. Hey, Josh, the cover of the Daily Mail, as in UK Daily Mail, which is now the American Daily Mail, which is now one of the most popular sites in the world, is horror implosion. Toxic horror as multiple people are killed and missing in major chemical vat implosion. And I think that one is in the state of Washington. Yeah, state of Washington. You know, between that one, the one in Southern California in Orange County, and I know there was another chemical plant that just blew up, another oil facility that blew up. Don't you think this might be purposeful? Something's going on here. Right at the moment where there's problems with energy around the world, things are blowing up or threatening to blow up all around the United States. Seems rather coincidental to me.
1: Well, to some extent, it feels like we're back in 2021, when we began seeing issues on multiple farms, multiple food factories.
0: I think later. I think that was 22, 23. It was a little bit later.
1: It might have been.
0: It was beyond the pandemic.
1: It might have been food. Boy, that sounds dystopian, doesn't it? Food factories, food processing facilities, that kind of stuff. There was an enormous issue with baby formula at one point, and these things all happened like just right in a line. This does feel like that a little bit, and there are definitely coincidences in life, but, you know, remember the Einstein quote, if, you know, God doesn't play dice with the universe. And then one of my favorite quotes is actually from the X-Files, which was 30 years ago. If coincidences are just coincidences, why do they feel so contrived? And that's a question to ask with this. And Wayne, I'm not super conspiratorial minded, but what you said was the very first thought I had when I saw the Washington story earlier today. It's like, gosh, this sounds remarkably similar. And, you know, we've seen things like this happen with trains in the past, too, if I remember correctly. These things happen in spurts. So I don't know. It could be a coincidence. I don't know if it's a distraction campaign or something else. But it's alarming. The scary thing is the American people aren't willing to trust that the government has this in hand. The American people are thinking, well, I wonder if the government was behind this. That's a huge problem.
0: Yeah, and it's no reason why you wouldn't think that. I don't think the government's behind it. I think that the deep state or wild environmental radicals are behind it. I think people who want to see Democrats / communists run our country and want us to be in environmental hell and environmental lockdowns are behind these things. When you see plants and ranches and facilities that produce food and energy shut down, blown up, things go wrong, you just think that somebody's purposely doing it. So just a quick thought. Quickly, before we go, the DNC finally released their election autopsy about 2024, and as usual, it came to all the wrong conclusions. Got about a minute. Go.
1: Yeah, I love this. Nowhere did they mention Biden's age. They didn't talk about Harris picking the ultimate girly man, Tim Walz. They didn't talk about how the Dems have turned against Israel. They didn't talk about the Hamas attack. What they concluded was that, oh, our internal polling wasn't that great. And
0: they didn't get started quick enough helping Kamala.
1: But the one I absolutely love is
0: they didn't
1: articulate Trump's negatives.
0: There we go. And they didn't mention how dumb Kamala is. She's dumb as a doorknob. We got to go. Josh Manning, WesternJournal.com. We'll be right back. Hour two.
2: Hi, I'm Wade Allyroot. I hear the complaint all the time. Where are the quality GOP candidates in Nevada? Now we have the answer. Dr. Jeff Gunner for Congress. How's this for quality? Trump ally, U.S. ambassador for President Trump, doctor, renowned surgeon, businessman with medical clinics across the southwestern USA, and former GOP U.S. Senate candidate. 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
4: News this hour from Town Hall. I'm John Scott. In Texas, the polls will be open until 7 Central. As Texans choose their Republican Senate choice for the general election, incumbent Senator John Cornyn faces his biggest challenge, Attorney General Ken Paxton, who was endorsed by President Trump. A Republican redistricting effort in South Carolina has failed.
5: South Carolina's Senate has rejected President Donald Trump's push to redraw the state's congressional districts in hopes that Republicans could get an extra seat in the U.S. House on Capitol Hill. The South Carolina House passed the measure a week ago, but the state senators were more skeptical of the effort, worrying that the move could backfire and get an extra Democrat elected. Some state senators also worried that holding yet another primary in August using the new congressional maps would present logistical problems. I'm Lisa Dwyer.
4: U.S. consumer confidence declined slightly this month as gas prices stayed high and inflation remained elevated, a sharp contrast to soaring stock prices that have neared record levels. Correspondent Bernie Bennett takes a look at the numbers.
6: The Conference Board's Consumer Confidence Index slipped 0.7 points to 93.1 in May, the first decline after 3 months of gains. Spikes in gas prices as well as higher food costs have worsened inflation, which has outpaced the growth in average paychecks, reducing most Americans' purchasing power. Gas prices have soared to a nationwide average of $4.49 a gallon from $2.98 just before the war began at the end of February, and have been at or above $4.50 a gallon for nearly all of May. Bernie Bennett, Washington.
4: On Wall Street today, stocks finishing mixed. The Dow was off 118 points. The Nasdaq charged ahead 312. 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
13: 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I'm Jim Dallas. Early voting for the June primaries is underway, with voting beginning on Saturday at venues across southern Nevada, including city halls, malls, rec centers, libraries, and air-conditioned tents. There were no reports of any problems casting ballots, no lines reported. And for the first time ever, Clark County can now get a printout on their marked ballot to review it before officially casting it in the new tabulation machines. Early voting is open currently until June 5th. Election day, of course, is June 9th. Well, it's time to shuffle up and deal as the 57th World Series of Poker gets underway beginning today at the Horseshoe, Las Vegas, and Paris, Las Vegas. The five-week-long series features 100 live events, including the ever-popular $10,000 buy-in, No Limit Hold'em World Championship main event. The main event is back on ESPN after leaving in 2021. ESPN's coverage of the WSOP helped fuel the poker boom of the early 2000s. The main event begins July 2nd. It will pause once the final table of nine is reached July 13th, and then the final table will return for a three-day finale in August to be aired on ESPN.
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13: Watch for the work on the median southbound border highway. That's from Flamingo to Interstate 11 North. That left lane is closed in that area. Also, utility work. That's East Flamingo at Maryland Parkway, and the left lanes are closed in that neighborhood as well.
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24: Tightly, this station is not responsible for injuries. This is Wayne Allen Root, direct from the entertainment capital of the world, Las Vegas. What time is it? It's time for War! 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

right, way down the route, the route's on fire. Welcome to Warzone Live. Great to be with you. Hour number two. The minute this is over, I'm racing out of here to go to the Knights game, the Las Vegas Golden Knights hockey team, NHL hockey team. For those of you who do not follow hockey and do not have the joy of knowing the Knights, you live in a town that's very far away. You don't follow the Knights. They're the best hockey team in the history best sports team in the history of sports expansion. They were a brand new team 9 years ago, and if they win tonight, they'll sweep Colorado, the best team in the NHL, 4-0, and they'll be in the Stanley Cup Finals for the third time in 9 years as a expansion team. In their first year of existence, they made the Stanley Cup but lost. Then they won it 3 years ago, and now they're going to be in it again. The odds are like 98% when you're ahead 3-0, you're going to win. They could win it tonight and sweep, and I'll be at the game tonight, so I'll be racing out of here. People say, Wayne, we thought you care about America. I do! But can you imagine if Wayne had no fun at all in life? I mean, I'm going to go to an occasional game. I'm going to go to an occasional rock concert or country concert. I go to dinner every night. I do some nice things with my wife and with my kids. And I play with my dog all the time. I walk my dog every day, 45 minutes a day. And I play ball with him all the time. I try and squeeze all of that in a 24-hour day, and something's got to give, right? There just isn't enough time with all the work I put in, so the one thing that gives is sleep. I sleep about 4 or 5 hours a night. That's it. If I slept 6-7 hours, I'd never get any fun in. So I got to jam my fun in where I can jam it in tonight at the Knights game. All right, and a quick happy birthday to my wife. It's her birthday today. I got her a beautiful present, so I'm forgiven for going to the hockey game tonight without her. She didn't want to go. She doesn't like hockey, so I took her out to her birthday dinner last night, and I'll do it again tomorrow night. And in between, I'm going to the hockey game, and I already gave her a beautiful gift, and we had a wonderful day together today, so all is good. Happy birthday to my lovely wife, Cindy. She is gorgeous, and she just keeps getting prettier and younger every year. It's amazing, and I'm not saying that. Everybody says it. Everyone. We went to dinner the other night with 10 friends, and every one of them, like, gasped when they heard her real age. They gasped. They said, what? That's impossible. Impossible. She's, like, just the most beautiful woman in the entire world for her age. She is just amazing. Amazing for any woman in America 50 or over, let's put it that way. And she is she's well over 50, so people just can't even believe it. Prettiest woman in every restaurant we walk in, and the best dressed in every restaurant we walk in. And another birthday, another year younger. Cindy Parker Root, God bless you, we love you. I'm going to get to three stories that I mentioned in hour one, if you weren't with us, and then I'm going to go right to all the other stories. First of all, I mentioned that Trump's pollster, his favorite pollster is this guy Fabrizio, Tony Fabrizio, and he polled voters and found out that basically 73% expressed concern about childhood vaccine mandates, and 90% expressed concern about the pharmaceutical industry's corrupting influence, and nobody ever released the poll or told Trump about it. Why? Because of all the money that Big Pharma showers the politicians with, the Senate Republicans, the Congress, House Republicans, and President Trump and his PACs and his library. They're giving millions and millions and millions of dollars away, so nobody wants to break up the Boys Club. So it's not that Trump is pro-vaccine, it's that he doesn't know that everybody is so anti-vaccine in his own MAGA base and in the country in general, because they're hiding it from him. People on his staff are hiding it from him. The vaccines are deadly. The vaccines are crippling. They're disabling. They're terrible. They're awful. I have every study on earth to show you. Some incredible studies from Japan and South Korea, where they literally studied like 20 million people between those two countries and found out anyone who's unvaccinated is fine. Anybody who's vaccinated, the death rate is so incredible. The cancer rate is so incredible. The heart attack rate is so incredible. The stroke rate is so incredible. The amount of young people sick, vaccinated, incredible. Young people unvaccinated, no sickness. It's truly amazing. The difference between vaccine and no vaccine, and nobody wants to talk about it. And then, of course, all the little babies that are getting vaccinated and just their brain is overwhelmed, their immune system is overwhelmed, and they wind up with autism and other illnesses for the rest of their lives. And I feel so bad for them. And everybody knows it. The whole country's woken up to Big Pharma's a scam, bunch of scammers and a bunch of murderers. And there's good drugs, too. I admit that. There are good drugs, you know, but for the most part, their whole job is to sell drugs, whether they work or not, whether they kill you or not, whether they help you or not.
and to convince the government to buy them, whether they're good or not, and to spend money on TV ads so you buy them, and to convince your doctor to give them to you. We're the only country in the world, besides New Zealand, that allows ads on TV for drugs. Only country in the world. And New Zealand, you know, for those of you who care about New Zealand, I'm sorry, but New Zealand is not really a country. It's an island of pipsqueaks. So I don't care about New Zealand. So of all the major countries in the world, we're the only one that allows pharmaceutical companies to advertise on TV. And it's just ruining this country. Everyone's on drugs. The drugs are no good. I'm not talking about everyone's on fentanyl. Everyone's on cocaine. Everyone's on heroin. Forget that. I'm talking about everyone is on pharmaceutical drugs, and they're poison. And that's why people are dying so early in this country. But especially the COVID vaccine. And President Trump doesn't get it because they're not even letting him see the polls that his own people. And that wasn't a MAGA poll. That was the whole country. Everyone's against this crap. And then the other big issues are the paddle of leftist federal judges defying the Supreme Court and ordering Alabama to reinstate its rigged, racially gerrymandered congressional map. You know, just they create a district just for black people that's guaranteed to be Democrat. And if Republicans take over, we win the House because there's 20 of those. And South Carolina Senate rhinos block redistricting the map. There, the Supreme Court or a local court didn't matter. You know, they didn't need the South Carolina Supreme Court. They don't need a panel of leftist federal judges. We did it to ourselves. And I got to tell you, South Carolina, if you're not rebelling, if this isn't a cause for a revolution, if you don't show up like by the hundreds of thousands at Republican headquarters or at the state capitol, waving American flags and MAGA flags and don't tread on me flags, and threatening, and I don't mean to

You're bribed or blackmailed. You filthy rhino scum in South Carolina. The same problem in several Republican states, but they just blocked us gaining another seat. These people are criminals. And look what they're protecting, because when Democrats get in, we're all ruined. California billionaire Tom Steyer, who's running for governor, defends transgender athletes in high school sports. He branded dissidents for perpetuating a right-wing attempt to smear transgenders. Every time you elect a Democrat, you're ruining our country. Hochul, governor of New York, Kathy Hochul, set to turn New York into full sanctuary state for illegal alien criminals. It's truly amazing. She's preparing to sign a bill that would officially make New York a so-called sanctuary state, protecting illegal aliens from deportation. This is what you're voting for when a rhino holds up redistricting. U.S. Attorney Bill Esiello exposes shocking leftist plot to give illegal aliens taxpayer-funded houses to replace the fleeing citizens. It's a former California assemblyman and current top federal prosecutor, Bill Esiello, ripped the mask off Sacramento's radical open borders agenda. So what he's saying is, let's see. People are running from California, I know that. And when they run from California, they want to import more illegals. And here it is. He was referencing California Assembly Bill 1840, legislation passed by the Democrat-controlled legislature in 2024 that would have expanded eligibility for the California Dream for All Shared Appreciation Loan Program to undocumented immigrants. And it offers qualifying first-time homebuyers shared appreciation assistance for down payments and closing costs. And they're working on passing it right now. And they're moving. Americans are all leaving California. And they want to replace them with illegal aliens called the Great Replacement. We all know what's going on. And they want to give them houses for free. They want to give them down payments. They want to cover their closing costs. Does anyone give me a down payment? Anyone cover my closing costs? No. New Jersey governor, Democrat senator, spent Memorial Day, instead of in parades honoring military vets who died, they spend Memorial Day protesting an ICE facility in Newark, New Jersey. They want it closed because the detainees allege poor conditions. Oh, poor babies. Poor baby. Spencer Pratt, running for mayor in L.A., fires back at Drew Carey with an Epstein jab. Drew Carey says, oh, you can't vote for this guy. Why would you vote for a reality TV show star? You want real establishment politicians with experience, really. And Pratt wrote, isn't it weird how the two comedians lashing out against me are both in the Epstein files? What are the odds? All the people against us are bribed or blackmailed. Drew Carey, you're one of them. It's obvious. Just my opinion. We'll be right back. Wayne Allen Root for Freedom Fest, the World's Fair of Liberty, July 8th to 11th at Caesars Forum Convention Center in Las Vegas. I attend every year. I can't wait to meet all of you there. Freedom Fest is the gathering place to celebrate the 250th anniversary of Independence Day, to network, socialize, and celebrate liberty. Hear and meet famous speakers, authors, economists, health experts, political leaders, a financial freedom seminar with America's economist, Mark Skousen, the Anthem Film Festival, a comedy show, a pitch tank for entrepreneurs, and great debates, including the big annual mock trial. This year, ICE will be put on trial, and the ICE defense attorney is Wayne Allen Root. The MC is Kennedy from Fox News, with speakers Steve Forbes, Glenn Beck, Adam Carolla, John Mackey, and celebrity actors Rob Schneider and Dean Cain. 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Hi, Wayne Allen Root for Z-Shot Genesis Medicine. Their CEO, Dan Montano, has been a guest on my show many times to discuss his company's medicines to reverse type 2 diabetes, reverse Parkinson's, and reverse heart disease. Over 300 patients have been dosed with their medicines during research studies, and all patients have shown great improvement with no adverse events reported. I know many of you have type 2 diabetes, or Parkinson's, or heart disease, or you know someone who does. So listen up! You could participate in one of their upcoming free medical research studies using their breakthrough medicines. They created a website just for

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2: Since 2004, far-left Democrat Congressman Stephen Hortsford has been in office, and with every vote he makes, Nevada families fall further behind. I'm Cody K. Whipple, fourth-generation Nevadan, rancher, and businessman. I'm the Republican running to send Stephen Hortsford into retirement. 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He backed Joe Biden's reckless spending that drove up inflation, gas prices, utility bills, and housing costs. He voted to weaken our border while fentanyl, cartel crime, and dangerous criminals pour across the border. While Nevada families struggle with rising costs and growing public safety concerns, Hortsford was making headlines for embarrassing personal scandals instead of delivering results. 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
3: I'm Cody K. Whipple, and I approve this message.
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0: Batar's like, are you on the phone again? Yeah, the minute you tell me we're on, I'm ready to go. I got to get in my text. I got to get him in. There's no choice. It backs up, man. It's like hundreds and hundreds and hundreds. 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Everything. 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This is Warzone Live, the official podcast of the Gateway Pundit. This is the mainstream media, not the mainstream media, so honest truth. Don't care who I offend as long as I tell the truth. And terrified Seattle neighborhood builds massive barricade across the streets amid horrific crime wave. So residents in a troubled Seattle neighborhood have begun erecting a large homemade barricade across the residential streets after a surge of gun violence left many fearing for their safety and their family's safety. They're taking matters to their own hands by physically blocking off nearby roads in an effort to keep traffic and suspected criminal activity out of the area. Can you believe this is America? Can you even believe this is America? That people are building their own barricades without any permission from the city to block their street off because there's so much crime and so many people looking to kill them in gun battles with drug dealers and robbers and murderers and rapists. This is every single city run by Democrats. It's like out of the movie Zombie Apocalypse. If you go downtown Philadelphia, they're walking like zombies. They've got needle marks and they've got skin oozing and holes in their body. They're rotting from the inside out. This is our country now. It's not our country in nice Republican areas. Am I allowed to say that? Is that racist? In white Republican towns and cities and counties? Kind of nice. And then you go into any minority big city, everybody's murdering people, raping people. Now, just to show you, I'm no racist. A lot of those people that are being murdered and raped, almost all of them, are black. Or Latino, or minority. So they're being killed and they're the killers. In other words, when you talk about law and order, the number one group it affects are minorities. They're in the worst neighborhoods. They're the ones who want police, who don't want to defund police, who want more police, and who want police to help them and patrol the streets and keep them safe. They never want to defund the police. And whoever helped them, you know who the racists are? Black Lives Matter's racist. They never helped a single black person being killed in a single street of a big city in America. All they cared about is if a black person is shot by one white cop. That's it. That they could literally riot and destroy the country in return for getting rich. Pressuring corporations to give them money, extorting money. They never cared about a black killing a black. Never mattered to them. But inner cities are rotting like nothing you've ever seen. I was thinking about this the other day. I live in Summerlin, this beautiful area of Las Vegas, 125,000 residents, 300 parks, including 32 major parks. Almost everybody's got a beautiful house. Everyone's got a swimming pool. It's beautiful. And there isn't one piece of garbage on the street, not one. Now drive into a bad neighborhood in Las Vegas. You know what definition of bad is? A minority neighborhood, black and brown and poor. And there's garbage everywhere. Garbage in the street, garbage on the lawns. Here, everything's perfectly well kept, everything's clean, everything's nice. I feel bad for those people in minority districts. I feel bad for the minorities in minority districts. Because no one cares about you. No one gives a crap. You have been abandoned. Who abandoned you? Democrats. The people you elected. You elect them by a 90% margin, then they abandon you. What have they ever done for you? Nothing. Nothing. Minnesota Governor Tim Walz skips Memorial Day veterans ceremony to dance at George Floyd Square on the anniversary of his death. Veterans call it a slap in the face. Same thing the mayor of Minneapolis did, basically. On Memorial Day, all they cared about was George Floyd, not the veterans. Army veteran dies months after DoorDash driver sucker punched him over a speeding complaint. This guy, Lloyd Poole, 75 years old, underwent 7 brain surgeries after the December incident, and now he died. An Army veteran who died because a guy was speeding, and he confronted him, and he sucker punched him, and and he needed 7 brain surgeries, and he died. And I bring that up because also what happened over the weekend was a guy, I don't even know what city it's in, there's a guy who has what they call the Trump house. He had like hundreds of Trump stickers on his windows, on his roof, on his lawn, and somebody killed him, murdered him over the weekend. That's no coincidence. Murdered for being a Trump fan. Murdered. All right, another great guest coming up. We get back. Hour number two. Guest number two coming up next. Wayne Root, be right back. Hi, I'm Wayne Alaroot for Judge Mary Perry, running for re-election of Family Court Department P. 2 things you need to know about Mary. Number 1, she's a friend of Wayne. 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
7: The Vegas Golden Knights look to advance to the Stanley Cup Finals for the 3rd time in franchise history. They are 1 win away from eliminating the Colorado Avalanche, who were heavily favored heading into the Western Conference Finals. Apparently, VGK didn't get that memo as they hold a 3-0 advantage over the President's Trophy winners. Puck drops at 6 o'clock tonight. Should the Avs avoid elimination, Game 5 will be in Denver on Thursday. The Las Vegas Aces begin a 3-game road trip in Dallas on Thursday. That's where the wins have been so far this season, as the defending WNBA champs are 4-0 away from Michelob Ultra Arena. Tributes continue to pour in over the weekend for NASCAR legend Kyle Busch, who passed away last week at the age of 41 after a brief battle with sepsis. Sunday, race fans acknowledged the iconic driver at both the Indianapolis 500 and before the start of the Coca-Cola 600 at Charlotte Motor Speedway.
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0: Hi, I'm Wayne Alaroot. 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Trump ally, U.S. ambassador for President Trump, doctor, renowned surgeon, businessman with medical clinics across the southwestern USA, and former GOP U.S. Senate candidate. 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
16: Our crews are cleaning up a couple of incidents right now. 15 north at Charleston, northbound eastern at Pebble. Entry accidents. Fort Apache at Flamingo. That's in the early stage. Windmill at Bermuda. Got a stalled vehicle on the shoulder. 15 north at Lake Mead. And expect some heavy congestion entering downtown, 11 North. That is before Eastern. Now you're up to date with on-time traffic.
0: All right, I got to laugh. I read these stories in between breaks, and one of my good buddies, he's become a great friend. Actually, one of my great friends is going to be on the show in a second as my guest. Eddie's a lawyer, Brock Lurie. But another great friend who's a lawyer is David Chesnoff, and he's the celebrity lawyer of Las Vegas. Anybody who gets in trouble goes to David Chesnoff. Every celebrity represents Mike Tyson, Paris Hilton, Tiger Woods. He may be the biggest celebrity lawyer outside of maybe one or two in L.A. in the world. And the lead story at the Daily Mail is NFL star Josh Jacobs turns himself into police as he arrested on 5 domestic violence charges. And his attorney is David Chesnoff. My friend David is in the middle of every big star when they get arrested. It's unbelievable. But you know, that's what's great about America is everyone gets their day in court, unless you're a conservative. Then nobody cares. Then they throw the book at you, put you in isolation in prison for months at a time, deny you things, have the other inmates throw crap at you. And if you're Donald Trump, they raid your lawyers. They raid your home, Mar-a-Lago. There is no law anymore if you're a conservative. They persecute you like it's Nazi Germany or the Soviet Union. But for anybody else, you know, like if you're a black guy who makes $20 million a year in the NFL, you get your day in court. The world cannot find you guilty until you are found guilty or presumed innocent. Not a conservative, not the president, not a Republican MAGA star. Nope. But thank God, David's on our team. He's a good guy, and he actually is a fan of President Trump. But he's on one of Trump's. He's on the Homeland Commission of the United States of America, and we go to dinner all the time. Great friend of mine. 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Lost Soldier Oil and Gas. It took 40 years to piece together this 40,000-acre giant gas discovery in Wyoming. The first 4,000 feet drilled so far, estimated to contain up to 6 trillion cubic feet of gas, making it one of the largest natural gas discoveries in the Rocky Mountain region in the last 30 years. And it's all because of the surge of AI data centers. They're placing huge demands, as all of you know, on energy resources. A lot of my fans are very unhappy with data centers and very skeptical how this is going to affect us. 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I invested twice last year. I intend to do it again this year. I believe in this project. I really do. Exciting, exciting stuff. So just to let you know, I put my own money where my mouth is. All right. Our guest is that other attorney who's a great friend of mine, Barak Lurie. Attorney, best-selling author of the Atheism Kill series, radio podcast host. His website is BarakLurie.com. Big believer in America and a big believer and supporter of Israel as well. And I love and respect both of those. President Trump once said that about me. He said, the guy loves America, the guy loves Israel, Wayne Alaroot. So I feel the same way as you, Barak. Got to protect our great ally, Israel. And it's hard to believe how many people out there suddenly have turned terribly negative about Israel. It's very disgraceful and disgusting, and I can't stand seeing it.
17: It's very tough to hear it, Wayne, and thank you for having me on the show again. The fact is that both America and Israel are the two most moral countries in the world, and man, it's just awesome to be a citizen of both. I'm a dual citizen. I'm very proud of that. They really are great messengers of the Ten Commandments and great messengers of progress and innovation. I could not be more proud. So we need to fight for America, we need to fight for Israel as well. It's a mutual fight.
0: And by the way, I don't know where your mic is, but the reception, the audio is not good right now. So maybe it's a little close to you. I don't know if you're using something different than you usually use. Okay, it's too far from you. They're telling me it's too far from you. Maybe usually have it closer. There we go. So the U.S. carried out self-defense strikes in Iran today, targeting missile launch sites and Iranian boats. What do you think's going on there? I think you and I generally think alike on everything, and I'm always on Trump's side, on his team, but he knows things I don't know, so I never try and criticize Trump. I try and never do that, but I'm guessing you agree with me. I think he's running after a deal, and there's never going to be a deal because these guys can never keep their word. So if I was him, I would bomb the hell out of them till they cry uncle. I don't know why he's being so nice to them.
17: Yeah, I think part of the calculation is that the time actually works in our favor. I mean, that the Iranians may think that they're playing a game of time with us because of midterm elections, popularity, and things like that. You've heard that on the news everywhere. But also time works in our favor. It actually cripples the Iranian regime by this blockade. And that might have been part of his calculation. It may also be that he wants now to actually attack. And that's what he's beginning to do. So look, I never really thought that there was much to it, that there would be an actual settlement agreement, an actual agreement, diplomatic arrangement between the two parties. And they were always talking about how we're 95% of the way there. Look, you can believe in 95% of the things in the world out there, but the reality is that 5% might mean a lot. And just look at John Fetterman, for example. He agrees 95% of the time with the Democrat Party, but it's the 5% that's alienating him from the Democrat Party. So I suspect that the 5% that the Iranians are balking at is the really tough stuff. So I think we're not going to see a deal, and certainly not the likes that the Iranians think that there might be. This is going to be a very interesting time. I think something big will happen within the next week.
0: Yeah, you know, I had a guest on last week. I don't know what you think of this. Brigitte Gabriel is one of the world's great Middle Eastern experts, born and raised in Lebanon, Lebanese Christian, great, great lady. And I asked her last Tuesday, Trump was going to bomb Iran. And I had her on the show, I think it was on Wednesday, the next day. And I said, why do you think he postponed? Because I know that Saudi Arabia and Qatar begged him to not bomb. And she said, I'll tell you why. I know why. She said, I know for a fact why. She said, because there's a major Muslim holiday going on, and they're all the pilgrims are going to Mecca at this moment. And she said that holiday is up next week on Friday, which would be this Friday, 3 days from now, or 4 days from now. She said after that, he can bomb as much as he wants. Until then, he'd be upsetting the entire Muslim world if he bombed, and he might, by mistake, result in a lot of Muslims who are on this pilgrimage being killed, because the minute we bomb Iran, they're going to bomb Saudi Arabia and Dubai and UAE and Qatar, and they may get killed in the pilgrimage. So she said when the holiday's up on Friday of next week, not last Friday, this coming Friday, she said that that's when Trump can bomb. That could very well be the reason he's been stalling and stalling and stalling.
17: You know, I know Brigitte, and I think that's a brilliant analysis on her part. I have to admit that I did not think about that, but that also explains the reason why Trump would not have said anything about this himself. He wouldn't have said, well, I'm just going to wait till these Muslim holidays are over. And then I'm
0: right. You're not going to tell them that.
17: Yeah, you wouldn't right. do that. I think it's a very good explanation. Another explanation is that it could be that the Americans are actually lacking in some arsenal. I mean, the fact is that we've really crippled a lot of our munitions over the past 4 years, with Biden in charge. And you remember that he was just basically decapitating the American military. It's not as if you can turn on an on switch and all of a sudden all the equipment is back there. So that is thanks to the Democrats, of course. But we really have to spend some time maybe rebuilding a lot of our own arsenal. As much as we weren't the ones bombed, we still have to use a lot of military equipment and bombs and missiles ourselves. So that could be part of the explanation as well.
0: Well, you mentioned the $85 billion we left on the ground in Afghanistan. Don't forget how much we gave to Ukraine. How many missiles that we need and weapons we need, and I guess planes and tanks and things that we could have used, we gave them to Ukraine. So between Afghanistan and Ukraine, we gave away all our military equipment. Of course, the defense contractors love that because by law, it has to be refilled, the pipeline. So they're making money hand over foot, you know? So normally, I used to be pro-defense contractor. Now, I kind of feel about them the way I feel about Big Pharma. You know, all they want is money, money, money, money, money. They're not out for our best interests. They just want us to be in war after war to spend lots of money. So I'm not exactly pro-defense contractor nowadays either. None of these people are patriots, Barack. They just want to make money, just like Big Pharma. I don't think they wanted to kill anybody with the COVID vaccine, but they also didn't want to tell us that when it didn't work, so that they would keep making money and their stocks would keep going up.
17: Right, and also to dismiss the possibility of ivermectin and such, and that by doing so, then they would say that they would have an emergency authority to issue and require the
0: correct.
17: You and I have made. Look, I mean, the Ukraine situation is an excellent point. It's another one that I want to make, which is, look, the fact is that we don't have an infinite supply of military goodies to launch at Iran or to any other country. At some point, we're going to have to look at refilling our arsenal, and that might very well be the time that Trump is using right now. So we're days away from, or maybe even minutes away, for that matter, from a deal with Iran, but it's always getting pushed back. We've been hearing this for
0: a long time.
17: Yeah, for a long time. And I think, just like you, Wayne, I really do trust Trump's instincts here, his gut. And I'm very confident that he's not going to enter into a deal that will somehow compromise American interests or to make us look like we lost or worse yet, make them feel like they've extracted some sort of a great victory and that they've proved that we are paper tiger some part.
0: Never, I always say never bet against Trump. NBAT, never bet against Trump. Barack Lurie. 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Trump is in charge. 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
26: Donald Trump is forced to govern by executive order because Congress is too weak or unwilling to act. That's why conservative veteran David Filippo is running for Congress to help turn Trump's agenda into lasting law.
27: We need to get people in Congress that are ready to do the hard work and make the laws. You know, right now, the congressmen in there, there's a lot that resists anything that Donald Trump is trying to do. Donald Trump needs a Congress that is more friendly to him so that he doesn't have to fight so hard.
26: Filippo will join the patriots already in Congress and the new wave coming in the midterms to back Trump and pass the laws America needs.
27: So let's look at the executive orders that Trump has signed, and let's make laws out of those so that they're standing and they don't just get overridden by the next administration.
26: Lieutenant Colonel David Filippo, a conservative, a proven leader, and the fighter Trump needs to finish the job.
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0: right, we know the root's on fire. What was I saying before the break? I was talking about that Josh Jacobs, the running back for the Green Bay Packers, in a lot of trouble now for supposedly beating his, you know, his wife or girlfriend or whatever person was in the house with him. The woman that was in the house with him. Just like all these athletes, they're all beating their girlfriends, beating their wives. It's been going on for 40 years. No one does anything about it. And as sad as that situation is, it's still much sadder what they do, what these court systems do to Republicans. Much sadder. What they did to January 6ers, what they did to Trump and his friends, what the government did to me. It's a joke. It's a joke. These guys, these thugs who beat and attack and rape and murder, they're presumed innocent. And no one's ever going to raid their lawyer's office. No one is ever going to raid their lawyer, my friend David Chesnoff, because he represents some guy who supposedly beat his girlfriend, but is presumed innocent. But they do it every day. They did it again and again. They raided Trump's lawyers. They raided their home and their office. I thought a lawyer is a privileged conversation.
1: Yes.
0: No, they'll destroy your life. If Trump ever admits he's guilty about something to a lawyer, they'll destroy the lawyer's life to get that from that lawyer. You can go on being a lawyer, make millions of dollars, and life's good, and belong to your country club, and ride around in a limo and your yacht and your private jet, as long as you rat on Trump. I mean, these are the deals they offered. But if you won't rat on Trump, we'll destroy your life and take it all away from you. And they did that deal with his campaign managers. They did that deal with people like Peter Navarro. They tried to do it with, tried to pressure him to rat on Trump. There are a lot of them that never ratted, but that their lives were ruined over it. And the January 6ers. But nobody does that to Josh Jacobs. No one's ever going to do it to an NFL player. Who did Trump hurt? No one. But these guys, oh, try to do that to a black guy. Do that to the lawyer of a black guy in the United States of America. Can you imagine? You'd have BLM. You'd have Jesse Jackson. He's dead now, but, you know, this has been years ago. You'd have Jesse Jackson and Al Sharpton screaming in the press and leading nationwide marches and nationwide boycotts. Who leads those for Republicans? Nobody. Nobody. Hassan Piker, far-left Turkish-American millionaire and Twitch streamer Hassan Piker, appears to have committed an operational security mistake. By mistake, he admitted on TV in an interview that everything that all the left is doing is being funded by American Marxist tech financier Neville Roy Singham, living in China, and linked by the New York Times to Chinese Communist Party-aligned propaganda networks. And he's a major financier of pro-Marxist revolutionary NGOs operating in the United States. And Hassan Piker says it out loud by mistake. So, that's who's funding all these operations. Guy tied in with the Chinese Communist Party. Washington Nationals Director of Community Relations admits on hidden camera with the O'Keefe Media Group. I love him. He is fantastic, James O'Keefe. He admits on hidden camera to discriminating against Christian pitcher Trevor Williams. He told an undercover journalist. He admitted religious discrimination against Christian pitcher. And he also admitted that he surveilled the Nationals fans' Google history. One of our pitchers, Trevor Williams, he's super Christian Catholic. All these tattoos that mean a lot, he said. The Dodgers had a group who were drag queens who sometimes dressed up as nuns, and Trevor Williams, the player, went on social media, "This is my religion, you're mocking it, and because of that, we don't use Trevor on social media anymore." So he would side with drag queens over a star player who's a Christian. That's the left. That's what you're voting for when you vote Democrat. They love drag queens. Oh, my God. Tulsi Gabbard teases major bombshells are about to come before she leaves the Trump administration. So we'll see. She basically just announced her resignation because her husband has cancer. Oh, that's the other one. Her husband has a rare form of bone cancer. I mentioned before that so many people, Kyle Busch drops dead suddenly. Let's see, John McCain's son drops dead suddenly, and she's leaving her post because her husband has a rare, very aggressive form of bone cancer. And I said, there's another one. I would ask Tulsi Gabbard, was your husband vaccinated? Was he boosted? Was he forced to vaccinate? By his employer, by the military. I'm not sure what he does, but I know she was in the military, and he's probably in government. Who forced him to vaccinate? I don't know. I'd love to know. And if he was vaccinated, is that the reason for this rare form of aggressive bone cancer? But anyway, she's teasing that she's going to release major bombshells before leaving the Trump administration. And the rumor is that the bombshells involve the 2020 election. They've got proof that the election was stolen and had a lot of help from foreign enemies of the United States. Of course it was. And of course that's what happened. I've said this for 6 years now, 2020 to 2026, going on 7 years. I guessed it from day one. Always right on this show. That's why you tune in. I'm Wayne Allyn-Root, otherwise known as War. Have a great night. God bless. See you tomorrow. Bye-bye.
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5: 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I'm Jim Dallas. Early voting for the June primaries is underway, with voting beginning on Saturday at venues across southern Nevada, including city halls, malls, rec centers, libraries, and air-conditioned tents. There were no reports of any problems casting ballots, no lines reported. And for the first time ever, Clark Kenny can now get a printout on their marked ballot to review it before officially casting it in the new tabulation machines. Early voting is opening, or is open currently, until June 5th. Election day, of course, is June 9th. Well, it's time to shuffle up and deal as the 57th World Series of Poker gets underway, beginning today at the Horseshoe, Las Vegas, and Paris, Las Vegas. The five-week-long series features 100 live events, including the ever-popular $10,000 buy-in, No Limit Hold'em World Championship main event. The main event is back on ESPN after leaving in 2021. ESPN's coverage of the WSOP helped fuel the poker boom of the early 2000s. The main event begins July 2nd. It will pause once the final table of nine is reached July 13th, and then the final table will return for a three-day finale in August to be aired on ESPN.
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5: Watch for the work on the median southbound Boulder Highway. That's from Flamingo to Interstate 11 North. That left lane is closed in that area. Also, utility work. That's East Flamingo at Maryland Parkway, and the left lanes are closed in that neighborhood as well.
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10: Tributes continue to pour in over the weekend for NASCAR legend Kyle Busch, who passed away last week at the age of 41 after a brief battle with sepsis. Sunday, race fans acknowledged the iconic driver at both the Indianapolis 500 and before the start of the Coca-Cola 600 at Charlotte Motor Speedway. The Vegas Golden Knights look to advance to the Stanley Cup Finals for the third time in franchise history. They are one win away from eliminating the Colorado Avalanche, who were heavily favored heading into the Western Conference Finals. Apparently, VGK didn't get that memo as they hold a 3-0 advantage over the President's Trophy winners. Puck drops at 6 o'clock tonight. Should the Avs avoid elimination, Game 5 will be in Denver on Thursday. The Las Vegas Aces begin a 3-game road trip in Dallas on Thursday. That's where the wins have been so far this season, as the defending WNBA champs are 4-0 away from Michelob Ultra Arena.
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